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2: From ABC News, I'm Stephanie Officer. Tech executives are taking the calls to scale back on AI advancement seriously. But as ABC's Elizabeth Shelsey tells us, President Trump doesn't agree.
3: President Trump flatly rejecting urgent calls from top AI companies to rein in the technology before they lose control. And after that dire warning from some AI researchers that AI could kill humans within a decade. The president saying the only control or guardrails that AI needs is a strong and smart high IQ president, and the USA has that in spades. It comes as three leaders of top AI companies have all now said that we must slow this down, that it's too strong, too fast.
2: A Pentagon watchdog insists the U.S. supply of munitions has been depleted, but the commander-in-chief says that's false.
4: The Pentagon watchdog is acknowledging that the war has led to shortages of munitions, describing, quote, strategic inventory shortfalls and bottlenecks in resupply. This is something that the administration has denied now for months. President Trump insisting that the U.S. is now, quote, producing more exquisite and elite weapons than at any time in our history.
2: In Miami, four people are hospitalized, including three construction workers, after a construction rig barreled down onto several cars. ABC's Victor Oquendo is there.
5: This all happened just after 8 a.m. Very active scene here behind me, that deep mixing rig crashing down on top of three cars. Two of those cars parked on opposite sides of the street. They were empty at the time, but that third car, a white BMW, a woman was driving it right down the middle of Brickell Bay Drive, for those familiar. And City of Miami Fire Rescue officials say that she actually saw this mixing rig starting to come down, and she reversed her car, avoiding serious injury or worse.
2: The 78th annual Emmys getting underway in Los Angeles. 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
2: Tomorrow, the Kennedy Center Board of Trustees will consider adding President Trump's name to the facade. Comes as officials warn they could declare bankruptcy soon.
4: This warning appears to be part of an effort by Trump's allies to convince a judge that the future of the Kennedy Center hinges on approving Trump's name on the building. Now, the president has offered to help raise funds for the center if he's given name recognition. Lawyers trying to block the name change say, quote, Trump is taking the center hostage and threatening to, in effect, kill it unless he gets his way.
2: ABC's Mary Bruce. California's Solano County coroner confirms Manson family member Bruce Davis died last week. He was convicted of killing Gary Hinman and Donald Shea. Another alleged abuse of automated license plate readers.
7: The police chief in San Jose, California, acknowledges that one of his officers accessed the city's Flock data, then handed off information about a vehicle's location to his cousin, who's a suspect in a domestic violence case. Legal analyst Stephen Clark.
8: Because the officer technically had authorization to go into the database, even though he misused it, he did not commit a crime.
7: The police chief has fired the officer, but Clark says he can't charge him criminally.
8: They're going to have to tighten this law.
7: Jim Ryan, ABC News.
2: ABC News confirms Prince Archie and Princess Lilibet, the kids of the UK's Prince Harry, are changing schools. Spokesperson says the move came after a family discussion on security and the practicalities of their current arrangements. I'm Stephanie Officer, ABC News.
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16: The Markley, Van Camp, and Robbins show. Jamie Markley, David Van Camp, Scott Robbins. Uh-huh. Okay, so this Air Force officer that spoke to 60 Minutes, it's one of the great stories you've heard in a long time because it had a happy ending.
17: Oh, yeah. Yeah, so they did the story on 60 Minutes last night on the fighter jet that was shot down over Iran. Well, the pilot was able to get out. But the colonel, who was trapped in the mountains for more than 2 days before being rescued, they interviewed him because he was kind of the more dramatic side of that story, just because they didn't know if he was alive or dead. And then he sends a message that says God is good or God is great. And that let them know that he was injured, but alive. And so they mounted this crazy operation, 92 special operators involved in this rescue. To get him home, he had a broken back, shoulder, arm, sprained ankle, no water, well, very little water, no food. But he still climbed up a mountain to hide out.
16: Thousands of feet.
18: Unbelievable.
17: Yeah. Yes. Just unreal. Well, he told his story on 60 Minutes and summarized it like this. And I'm supposed to play that cut, aren't I? All right, here we go.
19: What do you want the American people to know about this rescue mission?
20: This is not a story about what I went through. Instead, it's a story of the teamwork, the training, of the faith, of the decisions, the leadership to do something that will live in history as an example of what America is willing to do in order to uphold our promise and leave no man behind.
16: This man, it's moving.
18: Well, I know he doesn't want it to be about him. But his story is remarkable.
17: Yeah.
16: Well, he's central in the story.
18: The pain tolerance alone.
16: Yeah.
18: I can't even imagine that.
16: Yeah. It's hard to fathom, man. Because he's talking about the training that goes into it. And you know there's adrenaline. He's a man of faith. And you don't know how much parts of each one plays into it. Mm-hmm. That he's able to do what he did. But it's just a remarkable story.
18: It is, because
16: and it's humbling as we're all here on a Monday.
18: Yes.
16: And you might be feeling like, oh, my job sucks and whatever it might be, I'm facing this. And then it puts everything in perspective.
18: Sure does. And the thing about it is he was conscious the entire time. I mean, most of us, if we go through, like, for instance, I had open heart surgery and, you know, I had a trach put in, all this stuff, but I was unconscious.
16: Yeah.
18: I had no memory of the pain that was going on.
16: Sure.
18: At the time. I had none of that, right?
16: Yeah.
18: I was loaded up with painkillers after that. This guy was doing it with nothing, not even aspirin.
12: Well, sometimes,
18: I mean,
12: if you're in some sort of accident, sometimes the pain is not right away, but it's there. Maybe it's a half hour later. Maybe it's 2 hours later. Yeah. But it's certainly there before 2 days.
18: Oh, yeah. Well, I can't imagine what it's like going up a mountain.
12: Yes.
18: You know, and your back is broken. Good God, man.
12: Yeah.
18: I can't even imagine that. What a deal. What a great story.
12: Yeah, it is.
18: I mean, it's incredible. And you're falling, you hit the ground at, what do you say, 100 miles an hour?
12: Yeah, 70 to 100.
17: Yeah, because it's
18: 70 to 100 miles an hour.
17: Yeah, his parachute didn't open. Can you imagine that? Like, you fell.
18: No. Well,
12: the way I understood it was like partially, right?
17: Right.
12: Because if it's not, you're going 170.
18: Well, yeah, I was just going to say it, yeah.
12: But it's not enough.
18: No.
12: For you to have a nice, peaceful, soft landing.
17: Like, hi.
12: So then you got to, you know, and I know they talked about the training, you drop and roll. Okay. Yeah. Still 70 to 100 mile an hour, yeah, you're lucky to be alive.
17: Yeah, oh, yeah, I know. It's like I get out of bed awkwardly and I'm in pain for a week.
18: Yeah. Oh, yeah. Yeah.
12: Yeah. It is remarkable. Yeah, we've heard a lot of incredible stories in the last week because a lot of people were retelling the 9/11 stories of just heroic efforts to save people.
18: Mm-hmm.
12: And I don't know if you saw that whole 9/11 files that was showing how we heard the warning, but then missed it.
18: Mm-hmm.
12: Everything that sort of intelligence knew ahead of time, like 3 years before.
18: Yeah.
12: But that what they could not fathom was that this group would use a plane to fly it actually into a building.
18: Right.
12: That was like the one thing that they couldn't comprehend. Daily Wire had talked to former CIA targeting officer Sarah Adams about how we were getting the warning. I think it was like 3 years ahead of time.
13: Yeah, the key warnings came in 1998. It was July and August where they really were confident that bin Laden wanted to attack the U.S. And then it was September 10th, 1998, where for the first time they heard about this plot to maybe use explosive-laden airlines to do it. So that's at least where some of the pieces came together. But as you know, for a long time, we viewed terrorism through a certain lens. So when you say an airplane, people think hijacking, and it's hard to get beyond that and to think differently and to believe that your enemy is evolving in that way.
12: Yeah. It's wild to know that we knew that part.
18: Yeah.
12: But then they wouldn't have thought, okay, well, who's at the flight school? You know, who's doing what? They just weren't thinking like that. Another question was, okay, what about current threats? You know, what are we looking at as far as modern day?
13: Yeah, we have multiple things going on. So we have a lot of ISIS terrorists that their prison sentences are coming up. Of course, anyone who had been involved in the early era of Al-Qaeda, it's been 20, 25, 30 years. Obviously, they're getting out of prison. And then a lot of people came over the southern border who weren't vetted, including terrorists. So we have multiple issues piling on top of each other, which has elevated our threat environment. And yes, it will lead to, unfortunately, more terrorist events on U.S. soil.
18: Gosh dang.
12: Well, it's something you already know.
17: Yeah.
12: But then when you hear somebody like that say it, you're like, okay.
18: Are you telling me that these guys coming out of prison after 20 years aren't reformed? They're going to go right back to their wicked ways?
17: Right.
12: If that ideology doesn't die, Scott. No, it's not something that happens.
18: Just a guess on my part, but maybe they shouldn't be let out.
17: You're right.
18: Just spitballing here.
12: Or no one else let in.
18: No.
17: Yeah.
12: We used to have those sorts of thoughts, but now it's, well, that's xenophobic.
18: They've done their time. They're reformed.
12: Or Islamophobic.
18: Yeah.
12: You know, last week, you know, everything going on with the RNC convention in Dallas. I missed De Niro on with Gayle King, CBS, talking about this documentary, getting kids to remember 9/11.
18: Oh, I did too. I did not know this even existed.
12: Yeah.
18: Wow.
12: Okay. So I happened to see this clip, which is interesting because they're all lamenting how few younger people know, how little they know about 9/11.
18: Yeah.
12: Right? And then, and if you ask me to explain it, I'm going to tell you ahead of time, Scott. I can't.
18: Okay.
12: How he relates this to MAGA and modern day.
18: Gosh.
12: Okay?
17: Right. Okay.
12: Roll the clip.
14: What do you hope will watch the documentary? Because I think it's so important that we keep telling this story, because it breaks my heart when I hear people don't fully grasp how devastating that was.
15: Well, what, sorry. Yes, it's also because kids and my kids, my teenage daughter doesn't really
14: understand.
15: Doesn't, but
12: all right, time out. Just, David had to laugh because as how old's Nero?
18: 103.
12: 80-something.
18: Yeah, 80-something, yeah.
12: Teenage kids, yeah.
18: Well, that's okay. That's not even his youngest.
12: That's right.
18: Yeah, he's got, like, younger kids than that.
12: Him and Pacino.
18: Yes, Pacino, too.
21: It's insanity.
12: It is insanity. But anyway, go ahead.
15: But it just shows how if you don't remind people what happened so recently,
14: yes,
15: they're going to forget generations that we're in that situation right now,
14: yeah,
15: with the whole political situation, because people forget what happened.
18: I don't know.
12: Political situation. Everybody said that he was talking about, well, Trump.
21: Mm-hmm.
12: So what is he talking about?
21: I don't know.
18: I don't know.
12: If either. I'm to go on his past statements, I'm guessing fascism?
21: Oh, yeah, probably.
12: The rise. That's what people thought he was talking about.
21: Yeah.
12: Right, and then you forget.
18: So bored with that.
12: Okay.
18: This is one trick pony all the time.
12: All right.
18: He believes he's the screen guy, too.
12: When you talk about, and you can label it whatever, Islam, radical Islam, however you want to label it. Mm-hmm. If you want to compare it to 9/11, to other terror attacks, or what could happen here in the future, that's easy. Because it hasn't stopped. How do you compare the Nazis to MAGA? How do you do that?
18: Well, in their brain, they're one and the same.
12: How?
18: Because they think that way. That's what they think. I mean, no. I mean, there's nothing to back that up.
12: Killing people? What are you talking about?
21: It's repetition, right? That's the thing about branding.
18: Yeah.
12: Yes.
21: That's what you hear. And so we've had now, 11 years of people calling him America's Hitler and all that stuff. And they can't articulate it, but to them, they actually are surprised when you say, when you're like, what do you mean by that? They're like, well, what do you mean by that? Because they've been conditioned to believe that, yes, he is Hitler.
12: I just don't understand it.
18: Well, all these people that are holding signs in these protests about him being Hitler, what do you mean by that? You used to give him a mic. Well, it's just too many examples, even for me to sit here and tell you about. Well, give me one. Well, you're an idiot. I can't talk to you anymore.
12: Right. Okay.
18: They can't do it. I mean, they just, you know.
12: It doesn't make any sense.
18: But David's right.
12: They just
18: pounded the message for so long that you don't have to have a reason behind it. You just do.
12: And people just are uneducated enough to be like, just believe it and not understand
18: nonsensical. What do you mean by that? Well, give me an example. Well, you're a horrible person. I don't want to talk to you anymore. Yeah, okay.
12: Okay. So you could just brand, Taylor Swift is a metal artist. And after a while, people are like, oh, yeah, she's metal, man.
21: Yeah.
18: Yeah.
12: Yeah, that's just part of it.
21: I'm all in. I'm a Swiftie. Yeah.
12: Yeah. Right. Metal.
18: That's because I knew she was a metalhead then.
12: Based on what?
18: Yeah, nothing.
12: Made me do? That song?
18: Right. Yes.
12: Shake It Off?
18: Yes.
12: What? It doesn't make any sense.
18: No, none of this makes any sense. It's the whole pedophile thing, too.
12: What pedophile thing?
18: Trump's a pedophile.
12: Oh, yeah.
18: Based on what?
12: Right.
18: What evidence do you have of that? Any?
12: Where did that start?
21: The pedophile thing?
12: Yeah.
21: That was because of the FBI call logs or the tip line.
18: Right.
21: That were in the Epstein files. Yeah. Where, like, the same nut job calling about, like, what was it that George H.W. Bush and Clarence Thomas were on, like, a pleasure cruise where they were eating the innards of children or something like that.
18: Some kind of crazy stuff.
21: And President Trump had bodies buried on his golf courses and that he raped a child.
18: Yeah.
21: It's not based in any sort of fact. It's just, lunacy.
18: Well, you just throw it out there.
12: Right. You watch now. Taylor Swift's going to do a metal album.
18: You know, to succeed in country and pop, why not give it a go?
12: Well, please don't. It'd be bad. There was a unanimous vote in Nashville. What about? We'll get to that coming up in a few. And the five stories we're watching today coming right up.

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5: 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Set your social accounts to private. 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Then search your own name. 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
7: One, two, three, four, five.
8: All right, number five, Democrat Representative Jasmine Crockett appeared on stage with singer Chris Brown to honor his musical impact and his ability to beat the crap out of women.
9: I'm just going to say that.
8: Yeah. All right. Number four, VoteHub has an update on the U.S. Senate race in Texas. It's now tilting Democrat, with James Tallarico getting a 55% chance of beating Republican Ken Paxton. That's still within the margin of error, but yeah, still causing concern. Number three, CBS... Number three, CBS News reporting that wealthy

0: Chinese nationals are using U.S.-based women to carry hundreds of babies via surrogacy in what appears to be a perfectly legal immigration scam. Nate.
1: You love that one, don't you?
0: Number two, Interior Secretary Doug Burgum says the U.S. will be able to refill the Strategic Petroleum Reserve at about a third of the current cost per barrel because of the Venezuelan oil deal. And number one, the Air Force colonel who was shot down in Iran spoke to 60 Minutes about hiding out in the mountains for 50 hours despite having a broken back, shoulder, and arm. And when asked how he managed to survive, he said, "Never let a lack of motivation put you on Iranian TV."
2: Ah, good one.
1: Love that line.
2: I do too. That's a good one.
1: Yes. There's something about that clip that makes you crack up.
2: I wasn't expecting it to happen.
1: Oh, my goodness.
2: Man.
1: Yeah, there's two clips of Trump in the archive of him saying, "Man, that just killed me every time." It was.
3: Man.
1: Is that one? The other one is.
3: Man.
1: It's the silliest thing sometimes that just crack you up.
2: Oh, my stomach hurts. I don't know why I find that so funny. I just do.
1: Sometimes I just say, "I can't help funny."
2: David's
1: I can't help it. It just is what it is.
2: David's doing the story, and then Trump goes, "Man."
1: Oh, I mentioned the unanimous vote in Nashville. That was to rename the airport in honor of Dolly Parton.
0: Wow.
2: Oh, they should. Good.
1: Yes.
2: Well, who's it named after now? I don't even know. Is it just Nashville International, or I'm wondering? I don't know.
1: As far as I know, yeah. Airport officials say this vote first step, and they plan on figuring out how Dolly's legacy will be included in this thing. Final name has not yet been announced.
0: Trump's going to come in with the FAA and be like, "I'm sorry, but that's the Trump Dolly Parton International." Yeah. She was a big fan of Trump.
1: Yeah, of course she was.
2: Oh boy.
1: Yes. Scott, I heard you going off a couple weeks ago about the new iPhone.
2: Yeah.
1: Like, who wants that?
2: Well, that foldable thing? No.
1: Why not? Bigger screen.
2: I don't. Yeah, but it folds. I mean, that's rife with all kinds of bad things that can happen.
1: Like what?
2: Like it squishes in your pocket, or
1: it squishes in your
2: or
1: pocket.
2: Or it just comes apart when you open it up. It just got two halves in your hand. I don't know.
1: Like it'll come apart?
2: I don't like a lot of stuff. Just give me the phone. If it's a little bigger, that's fine. But I don't know if I like the flip phone thing.
1: Okay. All right. A lot of people.
2: You like it?
1: Well, I haven't actually held it yet. I've heard that it's actually pretty cool. And if you watch a lot of things on your phone, then it's pretty cool.
2: All right.
1: But you think it's going to come apart and you're going to have two pieces in your pocket.
2: Well, I did.
0: You know, like a cheap restaurant napkin or something like
2: right,
0: that.
2: Right, yeah,
0: in your hand.
2: Like a wallet that just comes apart on you, you know? Just
1: well, it is more expensive.
2: Really?
1: Of course.
2: Of course it is.
1: Coming out next month. Have you heard this little controversy with left-handed people?
0: No.
2: No.
1: That it's more designed for right-handed people. That, you know, they say it's comfortable and compact. It's easy to hold. Central controls have moved to the side. They're easy to reach. But apparently left-handers who want to hold the phone in their dominant hand say it's not easy for them.
0: Well, it's time for us to have a national conversation about right supremacy.
1: Other people that are left-handed said, it's fine with me. Plus, I am so adapted at doing things right-handed, because it's a right-handed world, that it's not that big an issue. So be watching out for that. Trump weighs in on Lindsey Clancy and around a What's Your Story straight ahead right here.

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4: The boom. You like that?
5: Welcome to the Machine from Pink Floyd.
4: Is that when the machines took over?
5: I don't know. I've never bothered to look at the lyrics.
6: I think that's more of Welcome to the Machine of the record industry and being used up and tossed away. By the way, which one's Pink?
4: Have a cigar.
6: Have a cigar, yeah.
4: Mm-hmm. Yes. Good comparison, though, Scott. Dead on.
5: Hey, I was trying to track with you. Just failed. Just drove it right in the ditch, didn't I?
4: Hey, man, if you got to be trying all the time.
5: I need to familiarize myself more with Spit Out the Bone.
4: If you're a Metallica fan, you love that song.
5: Yeah, I'm
4: really well done. That's like old school. It sounds like it could have been from the 80s, like off Master of Puppets or something.
5: Yeah, those guys were ahead of their time.
4: No doubt. Okay. I'm not going to bore you anymore with Metallica. We can move on to other newsier things that are out there.
5: A sponsorship for Metallica Lyrics Explained every day.
4: Well, I think most of them are self-explanatory.
5: We'll take a Metallica song.
6: Mm-hmm. I think that should be like once or twice an hour, or like On the Sevens or something.
5: Yeah, know? On the
6: Metallica
5: Sevens.
6: Lyric Explained on the Sevens. On the Markley Van Camp and Robin show.
4: We're bringing back mandatory Metallica. This Lindsey Clancy trial.
5: Yeah, oh yeah.
4: If anything, put a spotlight on mental illness, not just with her, with a lot of the people that follow her.
6: Oh, yeah.
4: And we're fans of hers.
6: Yeah,
4: it's disturbing.
6: Yeah, it's very weird. It's so weird. President Trump, he was asked about Lindsey Clancy. This is the woman who murdered her 3 young children, whose case then ended in a mistrial because one guy wouldn't vote to acquit her. And man, dude, have you seen what local media is doing to this guy? They're doxing him.
4: Yes.
6: They're like, well, he had some charges related to domestic abuse. And I mean, even though he's not convicted, whatever. Blah, blah, blah, blah, like, okay, what does that have to do with anything? This guy showed up to jury duty, got called, got sat on the jury, and did what he thought was right.
4: Exactly. And you could definitely make the argument from the other women. They weren't following the instructions from the judge.
5: They had
4: an agenda. Yes, and more and more of that's coming out.
5: Yep.
4: Here's Trump talking about it.
7: I know. It's a very sad situation. I certainly heard that. But it's a very sad. There is no winner there. There's no win no matter what you do. It's 3 children are dead. So I don't know. But it's actually a state situation, you know, not a federal.
8: He's asking you to call the prosecutor in the state. Would you do that?
7: I appreciate that he feels that way. And he's a good attorney. I've heard from other people. He's a very good attorney. I hope they can work it out. That's something they have to work out. It's a very sad. There is no win there.
4: Yeah.
5: Hmm.
4: It is awful.
5: Yeah. Well, and that attorney is mostly responsible for all the doxing going on.
4: Is that the word?
5: Well, yeah. I mean, he is. Yeah. By what he said, the inflammatory remarks he made about this guy.
6: There's that.
4: Well, the other jurors, too.
6: Yeah. The juror was the one who said, it was a man. Well, actually, it was the defense attorney who said it was a man.
5: Yeah.
6: Whittling it down to 3. And then it was another juror who went on CBS Mornings last week and said, it was a black guy. Well, there was only one black guy on the jury. Not hard to figure it out from there.
4: No. Well, and that's when Gayle King says, oh my gosh, I got to take a second. I could have never imagined.
5: Weird, too.
4: That it would be a black man. Whoa.
5: I would like her to explain herself there. What do you mean by that?
4: Well, yeah. That part where people thought, okay, there was an agenda with some of the other jurors that Paulette Devlin.
5: Yeah, yes.
4: Making the rounds. I don't know if you heard what she said on CBS. This was on Saturday.
9: We knew that this was a turning point, and this would be something that could change something to make it better for other women in the future, for other families. You know, justice for those children is this never happening again.
10: And Devlin also talked to me about the impact this has had on her own mental health. She said during the weeks-long trial, she would walk to a park or the beach during lunch, and she just couldn't bear to look at the families around her. She says, guys, she's still having a hard time with that.
5: It's madness.
6: Okay. Your job as a juror is not to try to change the world. It's not.
4: Right.
6: It's to render a verdict in a case.
4: Yes, a just verdict. And it doesn't look like that really happened.
5: I've never seen anything split down political lines like this that I thought that can't happen. I would never have thought it was going to be split down political lines. But it has been. You know the liberal, you know the conservative, you know, based on how they feel about this.
4: Yeah.
5: It's weird, man.
4: Yeah, that is true. I was going to say, well, there's OJ, but that was based on race.
5: Yeah.
4: Not political.
5: Absolutely, yeah.
4: Yeah. All right, it's that time. Do it a couple of times a day. Go around the table. May not be the biggest story out there, but it caught your attention. You want to bring it in. David, what's your story here?
6: Well, a fast food manager in Tennessee has been fired after she allegedly tied a neurodivergent employee to kitchen equipment because she didn't want to babysit the worker while tending to her duties.
4: What?
6: Yeah, the worker, who was not identified, was restrained in a makeshift hold made of garbage bags attached to a metal counter inside the fast food restaurant in Murfreesboro, Tennessee. A manager at the fast food joint, Machiko Burton, admitted to tying up the worker, but gave a couple of different reasons for it. She had told other employees it was to keep him out of the way. I don't want to babysit him.
5: Well,
4: oh boy.
6: He's to stay out so she could do whatever she was doing in the back. Well, then the manager told the police she was doing a TikTok trend. The problem was there was no TikTok video to be found.
5: Hard to do a trend then.
6: Yeah, and do you know what fast food restaurant this was? It was Wendy's. I've been telling you about Wendy's forever.
4: I'm telling you, it all depends on the Wendy's you go to. The downtrodden Wendy's by you, I'm not going to vouch for, but there are other Wendy's out there that serve delicious burgers and Scott the Frosty.
6: That's
5: one of your favorite things ever.
6: The thing is, Frosty. Wendy's, their secret is that they exclusively hire recent parolees or unindicted co-conspirators.
4: See, that's not true.
6: That's what they Everybody, do. Well, dude, I walk in there and people are smoking behind the counter.
4: That Wendy's.
6: I got a chicken sandwich once and it was still frozen. And the lady, the lady who had a blunt in the little visor there.
4: Yeah.
6: Yeah, she said so when I told her that it's still frozen.
4: Well.
6: And then she had a baby in front of me. It was crazy.
4: The part is, she put the blunt there because she saw you coming in and she can recognize an old weed person. She wanted to make you feel welcome. That's why she did that.
6: Mixing up tattoo ink in the toilets at Wendy's. They're tying up neurodivergent employees back there. What is going on?
5: If you want your chicken sandwich frozen, that's usually extra.
6: Yeah.
5: Oh, you'd like it frozen. Okay. That'll be 25 cents extra, sir.
4: All right, Scott, what do you got for your story?
5: This story is wild. 24-year-old woman.
4: Yeah.
5: And a 24-year-old woman and a man believed to be in his 20s were killed after being struck by a southbound A train.
4: Oh, gosh.
5: At Manhattan Spring Street Station around 3:14 in the morning, Sunday morning. The pair were on the roadbed as the train entered the station. The operator wasn't able to stop in time. They were just sitting there. Both pronounced dead, of course. Why they were on the tracks remains unclear. Speculation abounds that there was either a suicide pact of some kind, or they were hammered out of their minds and had no idea the train was coming.

0: Is every story you got to bring in just sad doom?
1: I try not to. I do. I try not to, but I found this. There was some fascinating angle to it. And there's a video of them just sitting on the tracks.
0: Oh, gosh.
1: Just sitting there.
0: Oh, man. For my story, I just happened to see this. You can decide if you think this is a good dude or not. Christian Bale, the actor.
1: Oh, yeah.
0: I think he is a great actor.
1: Yeah, me too.
0: I'm sure his politics are as goofed up as most of Hollywood. I have no idea.
1: Probably.
0: But he had this goal of keeping siblings entering the foster care system together. So he had this opening ceremony of a foster care village. Which is, okay. Seems like a nice thing to do.
1: Yeah.
0: Okay. So there are 12 furnished homes, 2 studio apartments for those transitioning out of foster care and trying to keep siblings together. Now, whether or not that's going to be a good thing, I don't know. Seems like he's putting effort towards something that he think will make a difference in these people's lives.
1: Mm-hmm.
0: The reason I bring it up, Christian Bale. What's the first thing you think of Christian Bale?
2: Batman.
0: Is it Batman?
2: Yeah.
0: What's the second thing you think of?
2: American Psycho.
0: Okay. I don't know why I always think of that meltdown he had on that Terminator set. With the lights guy.
1: Oh gosh, yeah, I forgot about that.
2: I forgot about that, yeah.
0: See,
2: yeah,
0: I shouldn't even have brought it up.
1: Totally forgot about it.
0: Because I know you can have one bad day, but man, he went so nuclear on that guy.
1: Yeah.
0: It was like...
3: Kick your I want you off the set, you...
4: Sorry.
3: No, don't just be sorry. Think for one second. The are you doing? Are you professional or not?
4: Yes, I am.
3: Do I... walk around and rip that... No, shut the up, Bruce. Do I want... No! No! Don't shut me up. Am I going to walk around and rip your lights down?
0: David, have you never heard this meltdown?
2: I don't think I've heard the whole thing like this. Wow.
1: Yeah, it was something.
0: Yeah, and every time I see him, I'm like, that's a great actor, but man, he's running hot. If I was on that set and he is in mode and he gets distracted, he is going to lose it, man.
3: In the middle of a scene? Then why the... are you walking right through like this in the background? What the is it with you? What don't you understand?
0: Poor lights guy's like, eh.
3: You got any idea about, hey, it's distracting having somebody walking up behind Bryce in the middle of the scene? Give me a answer. What don't you get about it?
0: Yeah, that was just part of it.
2: I thought it was a little unsettling how his Batman voice always sounded like Batman was constipated. So, you know, there you go.
0: What
1: I can't remember his Batman voice.
0: What do you mean?
1: Oh, that was it. Okay. He was that guy. Okay.
0: Yeah.
2: Yeah. He ate at Wendy's.
3: Oh, good for you. And how was it? I hope it was good because it's useless now, isn't it?
0: Oh, yeah, because he moved the lights. For
3: sake, man, you're amateur.
0: Oh, gosh.
3: Luke G, you got something to say to this?
5: I didn't see it happen.
3: Well, somebody should be watching and keeping an eye on him.
5: Fair enough.
3: This is the second time that he doesn't give a...
0: It's one for the ages. That's only half of it. Well, we have time. We could get to the rest of it later. Nice. But I'm glad he's trying to do something good.
1: That light guy's working at Wendy's now.
0: Yes. You got the blunt behind the ear. Freezing your chicken. Better believe it. Oh, man, a zoo. Their marketing department... You got to hear it. Nimrod's the news and a news update coming up.
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2: Well, it's just about the saddest headline I've ever seen. Woman, 42, breaks world record for biggest My Little Pony collection.
1: Okay.
2: It's a lady in the UK who has been collecting plastic trinkets since she was a little girl. She's 42. Her name is Miranda Warby. Mm-hmm. And yes, she has about 7,700 My Little Pony trinkets, including an amusement ride. She actually bought a house that so it would be big enough to display all of her My Little Pony stuff. What would you guess it was worth? The whole collection, 7,700, you know, world record setting.
0: 77,000.
1: 120,000.
2: See, and I was kind of on the upper scale of that. No, it's only worth $53,000.
1: Oh, wow.
0: Okay.
2: That
1: well,
2: just
1: the
2: seems
1: house
2: like,
1: to house them in, it's going to be more than that.
2: Not a great investment there.
1: No.
0: Scott understands, though, because it's collectibles.
1: Depends on what it is.
0: Yeah, I guess. All right, we got to get to Nimrod. Here we go.
18: When the going gets tough.
19: Damn it, this is too hard.
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19: I love the poorly educated.
0: All right. Nimrod's in the News. We go to the UK where Chester Zoo recently started a predator tour. It's the iconic predators of the animal kingdom and their prey on our very unique guided tour. Come face-to-face with the tigers and stuff. So they said you should buy tickets. So you go online, and there were some options. You could include the adult predator tour and the child predator tour.
1: No.
0: Nice job, marketing department. People are like, what is going on? Oh, we're sorry. We need to change it. Oh. And that's Nimrod's in the News.
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27: From ABC News, I'm Stephanie Officer. We're hearing from Don Jr.'s new wife, Bettina, and his father after a ProPublica report about a Russian oligarch who allegedly paid for their wedding's after party. Umar Kremlev reportedly paid tens of thousands for it on an island in the Bahamas. Reporter Justin Elliott helped break the story.
28: Umar Kremlev spokesperson
3: spokesperson told us he doesn't talk politics with Donald Trump Jr. or any of his American friends. So I think, you know, at this point, people should look at the situation and draw their own conclusions. We unfortunately don't have any reporting about, you know, what private conversations are happening between these two men. But we quote, again, a number of former counterintelligence officials at the FBI who told us, look, if this had come across my desk when I was still in the government, it would have been a five-alarm fire.
4: The president said he had no idea who Kremlev is, and he didn't pay for the wedding. Well, Bettina Anderson Trump directly contradicted this on social media, thanking their dear friend Umar for his generosity. Details of that daring rescue of the two downed Air Force pilots deep in Iran earlier this year are now being made public. ABC's Martha Raddatz.
5: The men ejecting deep behind enemy lines. Separated from his pilot in the rugged high desert mountains, a portion of his parachute not working properly as he's free-falling. The weapons systems officer says he hit the ground between 70 and 100 miles per hour. Despite a broken back, arm, and additional serious injury, Bravo climbed a 7,000-foot mountain ridge to evade Iranian troops he knew would be hunting him down.
4: The investigation into actress Hayden Panettiere's death picks up.
6: According to sources, since her death, the investigation has been focused in on what drugs may have played a role in her passing and where they came from. The day before Panettiere died, she flew to South Carolina from L.A. She was unresponsive when paramedics arrived at her boyfriend's apartment. Sources are telling us the investigation could be similar to those of rapper Mac Miller and Friends star Matthew Perry.
7: Man, I love this place. I've been surfing here since I was a kid. Now, seeing my grandson out on the water, it means everything to me. Watching him and taking in the blue waves, the sea breeze, the blurry horizon.
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4: There's no official cause of last week's cargo plane crash in Miami, but there is fallout.
20: Amazon has paused its contract with Miami-based 21 Air after last week's deadly crash involving one of its cargo jets. Five people were killed when a 21 Air Boeing 767 with Amazon markings overran the runway at Miami.
4: ABC's Jim Ryan. Under a settlement, Abbott Laboratories will pay $385 million to resolve claims tied to an investigation of contamination at a baby formula factory in Michigan, which led to supply shortage issues in 2022. Slowing down ownership rules.
24: Sloths spend most of their lives upside down in trees, unless they're put in zoos, like the one in Orlando, where several have died. The deaths prompting Florida wildlife officials to impose mandatory inspections and permitting. This year, 13 sloths were rescued from Sloth World in Orlando. Five didn't survive. Bandit, Dumpling, Habanero, Willow, and Mr. Ginger. As babies, sloths learn what to eat by licking the lips of their mother. Wayne Cabot, ABC News.
4: Oprah Winfrey launching her next project. Well, instead of giving away cars to a studio audience, the TV legend will be performing at the Sphere in Las Vegas. During her AHA! Live immersive experience, Winfrey will appear alongside poets, musicians, and more. I'm Stephanie Officer, ABC News.
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0: The Markley Van Camp and Robbins Show. Jamie Markley, David Van Camp, Scott Robbins. An incredible story told last night on 60 Minutes.
1: Oh, yeah. Earlier this year, of course, an Air Force fighter jet was shot down over Iran. The pilot was able to be rescued not long after the crash. But the other guy in the plane, a colonel, call sign Bravo, had to hide for 50 hours in the mountains. He had to climb up, even with a broken back, shoulder, broken arm, sprained ankle, little water, no food.
0: Unbelievable.
1: And so, yeah, 60 Minutes detailed the, just brazen rescue of this guy. He was so injured because his chute didn't open all the way.
0: Right.
1: And, I can't imagine falling out of an airplane and then saying, you know what, I'm going to climb that mountain. But
0: you don't know how much is adrenaline, how much any of that is going into it at that point.
1: That's one badass. So that is one badass.
0: Absolutely, it is.
1: Unbelievable.
0: Secretary
1: of War Pete Hegseth was interviewed about it on 60 Minutes, and this was a notable quotable.
0: Yes.
18: When you heard that an American fighter jet was down behind enemy lines in Iran, what went through your mind?
29: Probably, you always knew that was possible. And so immediately it's to the next steps. Are they okay? Does Iran know that? Whether they're alive or not, we're going to go get them.
0: Yeah.
1: And they did. There was an interesting thing, and I don't remember if it was Raisin Kane or another general, or the CENTCOM guy, but they said it was the first time, because they sent in all the special operators to go in there and get the guy, first time you had American boots on the ground in Iran in, 47 years.
0: Yeah. Yeah. Well, dude, just him telling that part of the story, you would like every kid in school to see it.
1: Yeah.
0: Just to know what people are putting on the line mm-hmm. when he's talking about...
30: The best way I've been able to describe that moment was getting hit by a freight train.
0: With that missile.
1: Yeah.
30: My parachute was damaged in the initial attack at one point when I looked up and saw no parachute.
0: Oh, my goodness.
30: That was the most...
0: Yeah, you could tell. He's trying not to get emotional, but how could you not?
30: Yeah. It was the most terrifying thing I've ever seen. So I paused right then, and I prayed, Lord, your will be done. But if I'm getting through this, I need help.
18: While you're in the air.
30: Yeah.
0: Yeah, that's something.
1: Wow.
0: He'll be telling that story the rest of his life.
1: Oh, for sure.
0: He should.
1: Yeah.
0: No kidding. And so then Trump was talking about Iran, and this rubbed some people the wrong way.
1: Yeah, this is him talking to Laura Ingraham on Fox about ending the war in Iran and saying, well, Iran is trying to, slow walk any sort of real negotiations until after the midterms to see if I get punished over this.
0: Right.
31: The war will end right after the midterms.
32: If Republicans win. But if Republicans lose in the midterms, why would the Iran war end?
31: Well, I think a lot of people think if we lose, then I'll be much more angry and I'll just take care of business, you know? It's another way of doing it, you know? Not, either way, they lose.
9: It's sort of a gangster approach, you know?
1: No. Well,
9: hey, if we lose the midterms, then I've got nothing to lose now.
0: Yeah. Might as well hit them harder.
1: Yeah, he knocked over the hornet's nest now. Here we come.
0: Man.
1: Yep.
0: Yeah, and people use that. You know they will.
1: Of course.
0: It's all just part of the game.
1: It is.

0: Yeah. Someone said investigating fraud is pointless. We always talk about what was the craziest thing said over the weekend. Yeah. That's one of the nominees.
1: Yeah, Los Angeles Mayor Karen Bass, very abruptly quit the homeless program that she was a member of. Like, she was a member of the board or something like that. She won't testify before Congress over alleged fraud involving $1 billion in federal homelessness funding. And she says it's because of a scheduling conflict, and she expanded on that on MS Now.
0: Okay.
2: I cannot attend due to my schedule. I will tell you, though, Jacob, that...
0: Hold on. You're a part of this. It's $1 billion, but what, you're out of the country again on right. some trinket trip or something?
2: It's not just me showing up. They also asked for a ton of documents, and we will cooperate with that, as we have with the other investigations.
0: But
2: when they do that, when they pile investigations on you, you can imagine how much money is being wasted, spent, because you have to have attorneys, you have to have staff that go through and send them document after document.
0: If it's one thing I think about Karen Bass, it's fiscal responsibility.
3: Exactly.
1: Oh, of course.
3: I hear this stuff, it just makes me nuts. Now you're worried about money? Now you are?
0: Yeah.
1: Yeah, I mean, it's just $1 billion.
3: Shut up.
0: Yeah.
3: Yeah.
0: It's a big deal.
2: I served there. I know what this dog and pony show is. I know what those house hearings are about. And, you know, in my opinion, one, I could not make it this week. But two, I just think it is a complete misuse of resources in the city.
0: Oh, right.
2: And a waste of time on the federal side.
0: Resources in the city? You let your town burn to the ground.
1: Well, there's that. And also, you've been throwing money in some of that federal tax dollars to solve a homeless problem that is only getting worse.
3: Yes.
0: Jeez. California, man. Did you hear the squatter story out of San Francisco? It is a wild one. You haven't heard it?
3: I think I have, but I'm not sure if it's the same one or not.
0: Okay, so the mayor there, Daniel Lurie, announced a rent emergency and plans to help people stay in their homes longer, including having the city pay $3 million to lawyers to help fight evictions. And you're like, okay, how is this going to work out? Because there is this story of a local realtor, Kathy Robles. She stumbled into this story after someone contacted her asking to sell a house quickly.
3: Mm-hmm.
0: So in September 2025, this real estate agent received an email from a man looking to sell a house. She looked up the address, 250 32nd Avenue. Couldn't believe her luck. It was in Sea Cliff, which means nice homes. The average Sea Cliff home is worth just shy of $5 million,
3: oh, wow,
0: according to Zillow. So selling this home would be awesome for the realtor, right? Seller's name was Brandon 80. Okay? So remember Brandon here.
3: Okay.
0: So on the phone, Brandon sounded professional, clearly knew his real estate logo or lingo, and he told her the city or he needed to sell it quickly and was willing to go under market to do it. But Brandon was hard to pin down and kept making excuses for why they couldn't meet in person. So the realtor followed up, but then he went silent. Okay. So 11 months later, he contacted her again and said, I need to sell it quickly. So when Robles, the real estate agent, looked up the title, she found it had somebody else's name on it.
3: Uh-oh.
0: That is Diana Ping. So Brandon claimed the document was a forgery and that he was the real owner, but he never wanted to meet in person. So finally, he told the real estate agent to just go see the home, which she agreed to do. And when she got there, she knew that there were squatters involved because this two-story, four-bedroom house looked abandoned. Yard was overgrown. Two dudes, one wearing a construction vest, standing out front holding drills. So the real estate agent raised her phone to take a picture of the house, and the guy sprint inside. So she kind of walked up to the door. Her husband was right behind her. The locks had been drilled out and replaced. The garage and front door looked like they'd been pried open. She could see gouges in the wood. Security cameras had been cut. Four chrome truck rims were stacked in the driveway. So at that moment, Diana, the other person that was in her name, got there in a Porsche and told the real estate agent, Robles, that she was the real owner of the house. And walked inside. But in reality, Diana and Brandon are both squatters who have been fighting over the house for months.
3: Oh.
0: See, that's the reveal.
1: My gosh.
3: Does it make your head spin on it?
0: You're like, okay, so now we know the real owner. Oh, no, that's a squatter, too. So in the past 14 months, that house has been deeded 8 times, passing back and forth between Diana and Brandon.
3: Oh, gosh.
0: Who both have felony convictions for identity theft. The notaries named on most of the deeds say they never signed them. And apparently, there's hundreds, if not thousands, of San Francisco homes that police allege have been inhabited by squatters. Police say they don't keep an active count, but have logged nearly 4,000 squatter-related calls over the past decade.
3: Wow.
0: Because of all these crazy rules about squatters.
3: I mean, you can't even think about that. Logically, in your brain, it doesn't make any sense. How somebody can just come in and sit and just take up shop there.
1: My place now.
3: Just live there, yeah.
0: In a neighborhood where homes are just south of $5 million.
3: And they said this yard hadn't been tended to or anything.
0: Correct, yes.
3: I mean, it was, you know.
0: Oh, yeah. There's been 18 complaints about the property. They've been made through the city's 311 line. Reports detailing deteriorating exteriors, public health hazards, cars on the sidewalk, and unpermitted construction. It just goes on and on.
1: I love that. You still have people whose houses burned down, like, what, over a year ago now?
0: Yes.
1: Who can't get permits to rebuild their homes.
0: Correct.
1: But squatters a few hours north can just, like, I don't know, say, this is mine now. And all of a sudden, the bureaucracy can't do anything about it.
3: Yeah, we don't need any permits.
0: Yes. Neighbors trained cameras on the property and have watched as a series of obvious crimes have taken place. One neighbor said it's been a 24-hour surveillance that's going on. People are at a breaking point. At 4 a.m., neighbors say a surveillance video captured property stolen in plain sight. Unknown people packing the trunk with suitcases, luxury cars outside. Some appear without license plates. Neighbors say the property appears to have been abandoned by the owner in 2020, but over the past year, nearly a dozen people have frequented the property, and some have moved in, and they can't get them out.
3: They get welcome on the mat, so just go ahead and come on in.
0: I think there's also a no hate here sign.
3: Yeah, probably.
1: In this house, we believe that this house is ours.
0: Yes.
3: Can you imagine you're driving along in that neighborhood, though, and you come across a house with, like, weeds growing up and a car on the sidewalk? Like, what the hell is going on here?
0: I mean, for a lot of people, you just think in your mind, okay, so authorities come and stop this nonsense.
3: Mm-hmm. Yes.
0: It never happens. It's just crazy. So, yeah, that was another story that was out there. Did you hear what happened with the gubernatorial candidate, Republican, in Wisconsin over the weekend?
3: Yeah, I did.
1: Oh, yeah.
0: Holy smokes. He's lucky to be alive.
3: Really, he is. Yeah.
0: Emergency landing with the plane.
3: Small plane. Yep.
0: Lake Wausau. Holy smokes, man. He said he's going to be out there campaigning. You see his eye. He had a big gash over it.
3: I did see that.
0: Yeah, and local news in Wisconsin was
3: terrible.
0: All over that story. But, yeah, lucky to be alive. And you could tell, man, he was humbled because he was kind of, you know, breaking up, just talking about what had happened. But yeah, his name is Tom Tiffany. Lucky to be alive. Said, yes, we're going to be campaigning, but he's not supposed to fly for a little while. So, yeah. Yeah, it'll be okay. But, man, can you imagine that?
3: Nope.
0: I say, yeah.
3: I'm not getting back on a plane
0: very
3: ever again.
0: Skillful. Yeah. From the pilot, go wheels up when you're trying to glide into water, or it'll flip right down, and then you're done. Yeah, it's crazy. A couple other stories we got to get to, and the 5 stories we've been watching today, straight ahead right here.

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0: Hey, Keen. Adam here, president and founder of Keen Pride.
1: And I'm Polly, vice president and Adam's sassy sidekick. 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
0: We packed the week with fabulous events, drag brunch, an outdoor hike, a community open stage, a Pop Icons drag tribute show at the Colonial Theater featuring drag legends, including Peppermint from RuPaul's Drag Race.
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3: Every so often, a scary disease makes headlines. Ebola, hantavirus, and it's easy to feel a wave of anxiety. So I wanted to give you some perspective from infectious disease experts. For the average person, the risk from these exotic viruses is essentially non-existent. As one expert put it, every virus has its own personality. So Ebola, for example, only spreads through direct contact with the bodily fluids of someone who's already very sick. So which germs do deserve your attention? The everyday ones, the viruses behind colds and flu and COVID and RSV, stomach bugs like norovirus and measles, which is wildly contagious and making a comeback. The good news is your defenses are simple and they work. 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I'm Dr. Sanjay Gupta, helping you live a better life.
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0: The Markley Van Camp and Robbins Show. Jamie Markley, David Van Camp, Scott Robbins, and the five stories we're watching today.
1: One, two, three, four, five.
2: Okay, number five, CBS News is reporting that wealthy Chinese nationals are using U.S.-based women to carry hundreds of babies via surrogacy in what appears to be a perfectly legal immigration scam.
3: China!
2: Yep. Number four, Vice President J.D. Vance says 870,000 borrowers who've been flagged as having a high likelihood of committing fraud through the pandemic-era business relief program, they are under investigation and barred from applying for future federal loans. On that note, number three, Attorney General Todd Blanche reveals a scheme where two individuals tried to get fraudulent PPP loans on behalf of 100 immigrants from Cuba. $2 million was actually paid out to them, and wouldn't you know it, they fled the country.
4: Really?
2: Yeah.
4: Take the money and run, Steve Miller Band.
2: Yep. Number two, Senate Minority Leader Chuck Schumer is calling for an immediate all-senators classified briefing on AI with Trump administration officials because they see this as a political win with all the panic going on about it. By the way, his daughter just got hired to work for Sam Altman

0: from OpenAI.
1: Oh, really?
0: Wouldn't you know? Hmm. And then number one, a Massachusetts family says the state took custody of their teenage daughter after they refused to affirm her as a boy. No. The parents allege a school counselor socially transitioned their daughter without their knowledge.
2: Gosh dang it.
0: Then reported them to the Department of Children and Families. Now the state has guardianship and a restraining order prevents the teen's parents and older brother from contacting her. A judge has temporarily blocked the state from giving them high-dose testosterone as the family fights the case. It's not funny, but it's like, this is like, it's like every like 90s grandma's fever dream came true in that one story.
1: Yep.
2: Yeah. I'll go ahead and say from years ago, Scott, when you would talk about slippery slopes, I'm like, that's ridiculous. Yeah, my apologies again.
3: Well,
2: people thought that was a slippery slope, yeah, but it would never happen. And now you're seeing it.
3: Yeah, it's happening with more and more frequency, too.
2: Yes.
3: A lot of times you don't hear about it.
2: Yeah.
3: Jeez.
2: Well, you wonder too, man, at what point do some people, you know, go to extreme measures on stories like this? Like, there's always a tipping point,
3: yep,
2: where people are like, okay, this is where you got to fight a tyrannical government.
3: Yep.
2: And you always wonder what that's going to be.
3: I agree.
2: Yeah. I mentioned that Wisconsin gubernatorial candidate, Republican Tom Tiffany, surviving that.
3: Yeah.
2: Well, they had to have the emergency landing on Lake Wausau in Wisconsin because they weren't going to be able to make it to a runway. And I would say that's one of those times where you're doing the presser afterwards. You get emotional. You get a pass for that. It's totally understandable. You
4: know? We are just really fortunate. We're really fortunate that God was looking after us last night. And we're also really fortunate that the first responders, those behind me, the fire department, the sheriff's department, as well as the city of Wausau police, for their quick response. We're really fortunate for what they did. And I can't thank them enough for helping us in this situation.
2: Yeah, you could understand. Yeah, man.
3: Tough.
2: And he's still campaigning. He's got to wait a little bit to fly. But speaking of flying, I don't know if you happen to see this out of the New York Post. It reminded me, Scott, of the flight we were on the other night, getting those little cardboard cookies or whatever they call them.
3: Yeah, cardboard cookies. Yeah, it's a brand name.
2: You had them right there on your tray table.
3: I did.
2: Yeah. Flight attendant warns, never eat off that tray table.
3: No.
2: Don't ever do it.
3: What am I supposed to eat off of?
2: Well, you just don't touch it.
3: Okay.
2: You can't do it. Said it's nasty anyway, but a lot of passengers change their baby's diapers right on the train.
3: Oh, come on, dude.
2: Yes, sees it all the time.
3: Oh, gosh.
2: Said if she had to eat on the plane, she'd put a trash bag over the tray table because that's the only way it's safe.
3: Oh, gosh. Putting your baby on that thing?
2: Yes.
3: Oh, gosh.
2: And I suppose for some people, they're like, where else am I supposed to take the baby? Yeah. Oh, goodness.
3: I guess.
2: Yeah. Okay. You ready for your big trifecta? We got your top three stories of the day.
3: I
2: get to, and a news update next.

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5: 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The Markley Van Camp and Robbins Show. I'm Jamie Markley, the Gen Xer. The Millennial, David Van Camp. And the Sexy Boomer, that's Scott Robbins. Okay, so Abdul El-Sayed is trying to distance himself from Hassan Piker.
6: Yeah, well, he's the Democrat nominee for U.S. Senate in Michigan. Really doesn't want to talk about his buddy Hassan Piker, that lunatic commentator who says charming things like America deserved 9/11 and then doubles down on it. Even though Abdul El-Sayed's campaign was begging Piker to show up during the primary to

0: help him win. Now he's not even saying his name. This is all from CBS yesterday morning.
1: Okay.
2: Well, there are Jewish voters in your state who are concerned about your relationship with Piker. You have condemned anti-Semitism, but not called out his rhetoric directly. Why not?
3: Weijia, with all due respect, this is the third time you've asked about a Twitch streamer in California. I've done four events in Michigan this week. You know what didn't come up? Twitch streamers in California. You know what did come up? Grocery prices. The fact that people can't see a doctor. The worry that they have about the quality of air and water. I'm not interested in having a conversation about streamers in California because they are not raising the prices of gas and groceries. I'm more interested in having a conversation about tariff policies and trade wars we shouldn't be fighting, about hot wars with Iran, about AI, which I know we were supposed to talk about right now. So let's actually talk about the issues that are affecting people instead of getting distracted by whatever the president says we should be talking about.
1: Okay. Yeah, that's fine. You know what people were not so concerned with after 9/11? That was grocery prices and gas prices. That wasn't the top concern then.
4: No.
1: And around that anniversary, when you hang out with a guy that says that we deserved it and that he hates America, that he happens to be Muslim, you're going to get asked about it.
0: Yeah.
1: Pint size. So you should probably get used to that.
4: You know what, though? You hear this guy, and if you're just your garden variety guy going on with your life and all that, and you hear him answer that question, you go, oh, okay. Makes sense.
1: Well, if you're just not paying attention.
4: Right, if you're not paying much attention.
1: Yeah.
4: I mean, paying little attention, let's say. But that he's smooth, man.
1: Mm-hmm.
4: He seems to have a sharp answer for everything, and it's always nonsense, but he throws it out there, and it sounds good.
1: A lot of people are easily fooled.
4: Yeah.
1: Probably don't know that federal agents arrested a top former associate of late Iraqi dictator Saddam Hussein just outside of Detroit.
4: Oh. What the heck, you say?
1: Yes. Agents with Homeland Security Investigations arrested Raad al-Abadi.
4: Oh, Raad al-Abadi.
1: Yeah. R-A-A-D. What's the pronunciation of that? Raad?
0: Yeah, Raad.
1: Okay. Worked as an intelligence officer under Hussein. Arrest appears to be taking place near, shocking, Dearborn.
4: No!
1: Yeah. Yeah. Investigation uncovered information tying him to prior service as a high-ranking Iraqi intelligence officer during the Hussein era. Very interesting. But I'm sure, you know, that he put all that behind him and he just wants to assimilate and live the American dream.
0: Oh, sure. Of course. Naturally.
1: Of course.
0: Mm-hmm. I think I bought a car from him.
1: Unreal. So, yeah, that was out there, too.
4: Islamophobia.
1: Is that what that is?
4: Yeah. If you...
1: Something like that?
4: You question the motivations, yes.
1: Yes.
4: I guess that's who you are and what you are, yes.
1: What you'll be accused of.
4: Sure.
1: I don't know if you want to do this before your big trifecta. Earlier, we were talking about this new charity Christian Bale is involved in.
4: Yes.
1: With foster kids.
4: Yes.
1: I mean, who knows, man? I think he's trying to do something good.
4: Mm-hmm. Yeah, sounds like it.
1: I don't know if, you know, it's hitting the mark or not, but part of what he said, again, actor Christian Bale...
5: And wonderful people involved in traditional foster care, but very often it gets to a place where it's so impermanent and so unstable that the kids really can't even begin to think of any dreams and what they might do, you know, in their adult life, etc. Whereas this allows that because it gives them that stability and that grounding.
1: Okay, so he's all a part of that. It's furnishing homes for these foster kids to keep siblings together, that sort of thing. Okay. And so that was making the news. People are like, well, that's a really great thing. We'll see. Hopefully it is.
4: Mm-hmm.
1: And then I asked you guys, when you think of Christian Bale, what's the first thing you think of in Batman?
0: Yeah,
1: and then Batman. It was American Psycho.
0: Mm-hmm.
1: Right? Because the guy is a great actor. I do think that. I can't help it. And I brought it up. I always think of when he freaked out on the lights guy on the set of that Terminator
4: movie. Yeah, you brought this in today. You refreshed my memory. I saw that story.
1: I'm like, man, he really went off on that guy. David had never heard it before.
4: The poor lights guy.
1: We didn't have time to get into the whole thing at the time. But, I mean, you know, it starts with him when he first loses it.
4: Yeah.
1: Because he's concentrating on the scene, and apparently this lights guy is moving around, and it distracts him. And he goes in with the...
6: Kick your I want you off the set, you.
1: So that was sort of the start, and it goes on for a while. And where we left it off to play the rest of that is he's very frustrated, and the guy, I think, is trying to tell him, well, this is what I was trying to do, something.
6: I'm trying to do a scene here, and I'm going, why the is Shane walking in there? What is he doing there? Do you understand my mind is not in the scene if you're doing that? Stay off the set, man. For sake. Right, let's go again. Let's not take a minute. Let's go again. And let's not have you walking in.
4: Oh, very Bill O'Reilly-esque.
1: A little bit, man.
4: Yeah, yeah.
1: Just, he's not happy. Yeah. And I'm thinking to myself, if I'm a director, because this guy's a great actor, are you going to put up with this sort of thing to get the sort of acting you want from this guy? Probably.
0: Yeah, you probably will. Well, the studio's paying him a pile of cash to be in the movie.
1: Yes.
0: How much are they paying the lights guy?
1: Yeah.
0: Mr. Bale, I'm sorry.
1: Even though this is, it sounds psychotic. And again, this was Terminator Salvation. Not the greatest movie ever, but still, he's taking it serious. You got to give him that.
6: Can I have Tom put this on, please?
7: Tom Wardrobe, please. I have Tom Wardrobe.
6: You're unbelievable, man.
1: He just keeps going off on this dude.
6: Unbelievable.
4: Won't let this guy up.
6: Number of times you're strolling around in the background. I never had a DP behave like this. You don't understand what it's like working with actors. That's what that is.
7: No, that's
6: what that is, man. I'm telling you.
1: Oh, he started to.
6: I'm not asking. I'm telling you. You wouldn't have done that otherwise.
1: Trying to explain.
6: I want to kick your. You know, shut up for a second, all right?
7: Christian,
6: I'm going to go. You want me to go trash your lights?
1: I'm going to kick your bleeping bleep.
4: He's going to trash his lights.
1: Oh, dude.
6: Do you want me to trash him? Then why are you trashing my scene?
7: I'm not trying to trash.
6: You are trashing my scene. You do it one more time, and I ain't walking on this set if you're still hired.
1: Here's my favorite part.
6: I'm serious. You're a nice guy. You're a nice guy, but I don't cut it when you bullshit around like this on set.
1: Yeah, you're a nice guy, but that doesn't cut it.
0: Yeah.
1: All right.
0: Then it's the director is saying, listen, man, my career is riding on this right now. Not only have we fired the director of photography, but we've had him and his entire family deported. Where to? We don't know. We don't know where he's going.
1: One for the ages.
4: I did notice watching that movie, the lighting was terrible.
1: So. Yeah, bad lighting. Yeah.
0: Something to do that was the weakest link.
4: Right.
1: Yes. Are you ready for your big three?
4: Yeah.
1: All right, roll it.
8: Are you ready?
9: One, two, look at you all.
8: It's the three most important news stories of the day.
6: Doesn't
9: it's the trifecta.
8: Well, at least according to Scott Robbins. It's the trifecta on the Markley, Van Camp, and Robbins show.
1: Every day about this time.
6: No, I don't need any
1: Yo, okay, we got it.
4: Hey, is going to be Christian Bale bringing us in now? Or
1: no.
10: I'm Casey.
4: Okay, there you are.
1: He's here.
4: Hey, watch it, Casey, because Christian Bale's on a roll today, okay?
0: I don't know, man.
10: No way.
0: Casey can run pretty hot, too.
4: You know, I know he can run pretty hot. I've heard him run hot before, but man, I don't know. Christian Bale's got you beat on that one.
1: So Scott Robbins' top three stories, of course, helped by his hero Casey Kasem, and I think he's.
10: I'm ready.
1: Yes.
4: All right.
10: Three.
0: Number three, a CBS News poll asked Democrats why they're voting.
4: Yeah, opposition of Trump is motivating more Democrats than any support for their own party's agenda. This is in the latest poll that was done among likely voters intending to vote for Democrats. 54% said they primarily just wanted to stop Trump.
10: Give me a chance.
4: 46% wanted to help Democrats enact theirs, the poll said. They just don't know what they are. They don't care. I'm just not going to buy. I hate Trump, so I'm not going to vote for any Republicans at all. Among likely voters intending to vote for Republicans, 57% said they wanted to help Trump and Republicans advance their policies. 43% they wanted to just stop Democrats cold in their tracks from advancing theirs. That should be higher. That number should be much higher.
0: Well, for me, that kind of is my motivation. Because
4: yeah, me too.
0: I mean, what are we going to do? We're going to get another couple years of not passing voter ID.
4: Yeah.
0: So I'm not exactly enthusiastic about the Republican Party, but yeah, the Democrats are dangerous, man.
1: Well, it's a vote for sanity or insanity.
0: Yeah.
1: What it comes down
10: now,
1: to.
10: Now, on with the countdown.
1: Scott Robbins, trifecta top three of the day. Now number
10: two.
0: Number two, Macklemore, booted from the Ed Sheeran tour.
4: Yeah, he was on tour with Ed Sheeran. Then he went off on that anti-Israel rant that he made, the pro-Palestinian rant.
1: Oh, yeah.
4: Before the show. Well, he booted him off the tour. Macklemore is now claiming today that the Jewish NFL owner Robert Kraft was the one responsible. He pressured Ed Sheeran to drop him from this tour after he made those remarks.
1: Robert Kraft has sway over Ed Sheeran?
0: Well, he wouldn't be able to play at Gillette.
4: Gillette Stadium.
1: Got it.
4: Was where it started.
1: Got it.
4: Ed told me Robert Kraft called him up. Said, hey, Ed, this is Robert Kraft. Get that McLemore off the stage. We were scheduled to play there, he said. It's owned by the Kraft Group, and Ed told me the Kraft said, I wouldn't be allowed to perform, and if I were, then there would be no show. We'll pull the plug on it right now. So they did, and then other stadiums have now followed suit. Yeah. So it looks like McLemore got booted off the tour.
1: Well, didn't that white boy got, what, one hit in his life?
4: Thrift Shop.
0: Pretty much, yeah.
1: That's it?
4: That was a big one.
0: Yeah.
4: Does he produce a bunch of people, too, though?
1: I have no idea.
0: Well, the other thing is, too, it wasn't just, like, pro-Palestine or whatever. I mean, there was him in costume with, like, a stereotypical, like, a downright offensive Jewish caricature aspects, like a big hook nose prosthetic and all this
4: stuff. Yeah,
0: it was wild.
4: It
0: crossed a lot of lines.
1: McLemore. What a joke.
4: I know.
11: And the countdown continues.
4: But I mean, if you're at Sheeran, you're like, what are you doing, man? I gave you this gig. This is a big gig, right?
1: Scott Robbins, trifecta, top three of the day.
11: And finally, one.
0: Number one, the GOP has now dropped $32 million into the U.S. Senate primary in Texas.
4: Yeah, for 3 months, past 3 months anyway, Republicans have seen Ken Paxton's campaign the same way Texans remember the Alamo. So they're going to go ahead and say, hey, you know what? Let's start paying attention here. Let's dump some money here. And $32 million is coming his way. And the reason is they're looking at some of these polls. David, we've mentioned this time or two, that, hey, man, this is what appeared to be a slam dunk early on is not.
0: I don't think it ever was a slam dunk with Ken Paxton.
4: But Senate leadership dumped a bunch of money. So $32 million are coming in, yeah.
1: Go ahead, David.
0: Oh, I just thought, you know, with it, it's like, do I like the policies of Ken Paxton more than John Cornyn? Absolutely. Ken Paxton's he's a fighter and he's gotten crap done.
1: Mm-hmm.
0: But yeah, his personal life is a crap show.
1: And a lot of people thought, though, man, that all of the oppo on Talafrico was going to do him in. But I don't think it's getting to the right people.
0: Yeah, and that may change, you know, as you get closer to the actual election. I mean, we're still a couple months out, so.
1: So $32 million, huh?
4: Yeah, they're trying to boost his campaign, which is sagging right now.
11: You got
4: to
11: pay!
1: I guess, man.
11: And there you have it.
1: Scott Robbins, trifecta, top three of the day. Well done.
4: Always about the money, man. Got to have the money.
1: Well,
4: if you want to win, yep.
1: That is true. Man, I have a pick of like three Nimrods. I guarantee you it's going to be entertaining. And a news update next.

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0: From the Davis Oil Company Studios, this is Markley Van Camp and Robbins on WKBK. 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You know, a lot of people talk about the weight loss injections. You know why?
2: Nope.
0: Well, they get results.
2: That's right.
0: But then people, well, some don't want to deal with needles. Mm-hmm. Just don't like them. Don't want to give themselves shots. Can't blame people for that. Other people hear about some side effects that, what?
2: Side effects.
0: Yeah.
2: Oof.
0: Well, you're talking loose stool.
2: Accidents.
0: Things people wear and depends. Like, I don't want to deal with that. I just want to lose 10 or more pounds.
2: Yeah.
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1: I'm still just kind of shocked at this story out of Massachusetts where their daughter was secretly transitioned by someone at her school.
0: Dude, it's infuriating.
1: Then the parents got reported to the state. The state technically took custody of the child. There is a restraining order against the parents and her older brother. And the only thing keeping the state from giving her testosterone right now is a temporary stay, basically, while this thing makes its way through the courts. This is the same state that apparently can't decide whether or not a woman who strangles her three children should go to jail.
0: Yeah.
2: Jeez.
1: The parents should just say, hey, we're not guilty of anything. We just have postpartum psychosis.
0: Man, oh man. You understand why more and more people are moving to Florida, Tennessee, different southern states.
2: Get the hell away from this nonsense.
0: Yes, it's insanity. All right, we got to get the Nimrod. There we go.
13: When the going gets tough.
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14: I love the poorly educated.
0: All right. Nimrod's the news. We go to Canada, the town of Huntsville, where police were called Friday afternoon around 5:30. So there's been a crash on Earl's Road. Oh, goodness. Police get out there. Well, it's this 36-year-old woman that crashed her e-scooter. And, well, she was hammered. Driving while impaired.
2: Boy.
0: Yes. Boy, oh boy. So what is that, like a happy hour kind of thing?
2: Maybe. Sounds like it.
0: And you think, well, maybe you shouldn't get in the car. The e-scooter might be more dangerous at that point. Well, she was taken to jail, and that's Nimrod's in the news.

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1: The following program is pre-recorded from the Davis Oil and Propane Studios in Keene. 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
2: Byrne is the, happens to be a cousin of mine. He also had a brother who passed away in the 9/11 attacks. He died, Tim Byrne died in the second tower, right? The second tower was hit, but the first to fall. Tim Byrne passed away 25 years ago. We're going to talk to Jim, his brother, find out how he is honoring his brother and how he is marking the 25th anniversary. But this first hour, we're going to talk to longtime CBS White House correspondent Peter Mayer, who also happens to be Larry King's old newsman. So he's coming back to the show to tell us about he experienced 9/11. He was at the White House, and he was there when it all went down. So we're going to talk with him coming up next, and then, of course, Jim Byrne, the brother of a victim of 9/11. It's a busy night. Stay right there. America at Night, just getting started.
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4: From ABC News, I'm Stephanie Officer. The standoff over the Strait of Hormuz and new attacks on Saudi oil sending fuel prices higher as President Trump downplays the impact. ABC's Mary Bruce.
5: The average gallon of gas now $4.25. That's up over $1.30 since the war began. And diesel is at a record high $6.20 a gallon. That's impacting the cost of just about everything you buy. Now, prices have been on the rise ever since President Trump launched this war more than 6 months ago. But now the president is shifting blame for the rising diesel prices to Ukraine, saying they are responsible as they continue to attack Russian diesel refineries.
4: A chaotic scene at a construction site in Miami this morning. A vehicle backing up moments before an 85-foot piece of building equipment collapsed. That driver quickly reversed, but the front of the car was crushed and caught on fire. ABC's Victor Oquendo.
6: The piece of equipment that fell is technically a pile driver, not a crane. It's used to drive columns for skyscrapers deep into the ground. It crushed three vehicles and one temporary office with two workers inside. A technical rescue team using saws and hydraulics to free them.
7: Miraculously, when they were pulled out, they were able to walk with us. They were unharmed.
8: Cleanup is well underway. The developer, related companies out of New York, saying in part they are working with the city and county to conduct a full investigation.
4: New York City leading the charge in a lawsuit against the federal government on the public charge rule set to take effect Friday. Officials say it lets ICE officers deny legal status to anyone who would or could rely on public assistance like food stamps and health care. Mayor Zoran Mamdani.
9: Nothing about this rule will reduce waste or keep Americans safer or improve New Yorkers' lives. It is simply a vehicle for confusion and a vehicle for cruelty.
4: The 78th annual Primetime Emmys have just wrapped up. The night's biggest winners include Matthew Reese, Widow's Bay, and The Pitt. You're listening to ABC News.
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4: Columbia grad student Mahmoud Khalil, who was detained by ICE last year, is filing suit against the university, saying its administration failed to keep Palestinian students safe.
11: They hired private investigators who called me when I was in class to ask me whether I attended an event or not. Imagine a university hiring private investigators against their own students.
4: Columbia says in a statement, creating a campus environment where every member of the community feels welcome, supported, and safe is fundamental to who they are. New York Governor Kathy Hochul says more than 8 million households in the state will get energy rebate checks of up to $200 each in the coming months. Ford is now recalling up to 223,000 plus F-150 pickup trucks.
12: The fuel tank in the F-150s may be improperly secured and leak or fall off the truck while driving, says the National Highway Traffic Safety Administration. It says that can cause a crash, and a fuel leak can cause an engine stall or a fire. The recall impacts 2023 to 27 Ford F-150s. The agency says Ford was not aware of any related accidents or injuries.
4: ABC's Chuck Sievertson. Well, this month, the U.S. Supreme Court will decide whether to hear a lobster fisherman's challenge to a rule requiring electronic tracking devices on boats. The case could have some very broad consequences for the fishing industry. I'm Stephanie Officer, ABC News.
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15: Mail-in ballots have already gone out in North Carolina and other states. The Supreme Court says, hey, hold off. We're not going to do anything. The 10-year Treasury yield rose briefly to 5% today, and then it backed down the highest levels in 3 years. So you got that going on. And then, of course, today, all the rage was about artificial intelligence. And what's so interesting in this is, so now you've got the people who are running artificial intelligence saying, hey, okay, now it's time to regulate. And you've got Trump full steam ahead. You also have some other people who are, getting into the argument saying that these doomsday scenarios are overblown and a little bit of an over-dramatization, let's put it that way, that you're now starting to see some people say these people are doing it for marketing purposes, they're doing it for all the reasons, but no, this is not going to be the end of the world as we know it. So this artificial intelligence thing is really starting to get interesting because you have the people who are in there saying, no, no, no, this is the, I've seen the end. And then other people who are on the outside saying, ah, it's a bunch of hooey. Then you got President Trump saying full steam ahead. So there's a lot to this, and we'll get into this next hour as we continue on with this artificial intelligence. But it is clearly the issue of the day. There's no question about that. Let's see what else we got going on here. Okay, so hold that thought, because coming up this next hour, this hour, coming up straight ahead, we're going to talk to this Albert Sabin. The book is called Albert Sabin, The Life of a Polio Vaccine Pioneer. And it is this true story of not Jonas Salk, who gets credited with the vaccine, but there was another polio vaccine that was discovered and was administrated. And that's an interesting story in and of itself. So we'll get into that coming up here in just a minute. Hold that thought. And then, of course, phone calls and text messages. 1-844-2-McGraw. That's 1-844-262-4729. America at Night. Back in a moment.

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14: All right, it's, how about that story? That's I did not know any of that stuff. I thought that was riveting and fascinating. So I hope you enjoyed it. If you missed any part of these first 2 hours, we had Scott McFarland in the first hour. We had Ed Martin, who was on 60 Minutes last night, and he was on tonight. We're going to have him on from time to time. I love Ed Martin. He's great radio. And so he agreed. I said, hey, why don't you come on a couple times between now and Election Day and give us your political punditry on the Texas, on Minnesota, or on Michigan, on Kansas, on Nebraska, on Massachusetts. And he said, sure, love to. So he's going to check in with us between now, what is, we got 50 days, 49 days till the election. We'll get him on a couple times to get his thoughts on all that. So that's the plan. So how about that? Next hour, it's open phones. What does that mean? Well, that means we sit here and take phone calls from all across the country, from coast to coast, from border to border, from coast to coast, and, well, everywhere in between. That's the whole idea. 1-844-2-McGraw, 1-844-262-4729. We've got plenty of text messages, and we've got plenty of voicemails, but, of course, the text messages and the voicemails, as well as the phone calls. And we love first-time callers. Everything is on a podcast, America at nightlive.com, or where all podcasts are found. It is as simple as that. And is it wrong that I started checking flights for this year's Super Bowl after the Jets won their home opener? Yeah, I didn't think it was too early to start planning my Super Bowl vacation plans. So I'll be taking off that week in February, because I'll be attending the Super Bowl where the Jets will be playing. I don't know who's going to make it from the NFC, but the Jets clearly well on their way to winning or being in this year's. I'm not predicting they're going to win it, but I'll go see them in this Super Bowl. Our executive director is Alex Hinton. Our engineer tonight is Richard Good.
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20: From ABC News, I'm Stephanie Officer. Donald Trump Jr. received a very generous wedding gift from someone his new bride calls a dear friend on social media. That person is Russian oligarch Umar Kremlev. ProPublica says Kremlev paid for a lavish after-party for Trump's eldest son in the Bahamas. Well, on Monday, the White House issued a statement from the president, which said in part he does not know who Umar is and was not at the wedding, adding, quote, not a big deal. ABC's Jonathan Carl.
21: The president's son has described his wedding as a low-key affair, but ProPublica reported the 2 days of parties that followed were anything but low-key. Don Jr.'s new wife, Bettina, posted pictures of the festivities spread out over two private islands, including professional dancers and a large fireworks display. ProPublica reported Russian oligarch Umar Kremlev paid for it. Days before the wedding, he reportedly traveled with Putin to China.
20: A spokesperson for Kremlev told ProPublica he and Don Jr. have a friendly relationship and have never discussed politics. Tech executives are taking the calls to scale back on AI advancement seriously, but the president is pushing back. ABC's Elizabeth Schulte.
22: President Trump dismissed warnings AI could destroy humanity as a hoax after repeatedly downplaying the risk of AI.
23: We're leading China in AI. We're the most sophisticated country in the world. And frankly, I want to keep it that way, because whoever wins, AI wins.
22: But some in Congress are calling for regulation now, including a bipartisan bill for a so-called kill switch to stop rogue AI in its tracks.
20: Experts fear AI could fall into the wrong hands or go rogue on its own, putting America's infrastructure, like utilities, water, and electricity, at risk of a hack or worse. The 78th annual Primetime Emmy saw some big winners Monday night, especially for Widow's Bay and one Matthew Rhys.
24: Finally, to the great and good people of Wales, who were as much a nurturer as anyone else, we are a small but mighty nation. This is a-

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1: Ted Shoe and Sport in downtown Keene.
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5: All right, let's go to the phones here. We got Alex in Mountain View, California. 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
6: Hi, thanks for taking my call.
5: Sure.
6: I just want to say that if by Monday, just before Election Day, Donald Trump has not produced a nuclear agreement with the Iranians that is better than what Barack Obama did, then he basically wasted the sacrifice of our soldiers. Thus far, about 20 of our soldiers have died, and 800 are wounded. And the way we should respond to this failure is we vote for middle-of-the-road politicians who are willing to bring an end to this war. It's not shameful to walk away from the war because it was done in, as a grave error misjudgment by Mr. Trump. If, in fact, he fails to get that agreement that is better than Barack Obama's agreement.
5: Well, one of the problems with getting an agreement with Iran is we don't trust them, which is why the first agreement was sort of vilified through Obama, because we can't trust them. So I don't understand why we went down this path again to get another agreement when we didn't trust them the last time they had an agreement.
6: That only affirms that it was this is a waste of time. I mean, let's face it. The fact of the matter is that we can't keep the nuclear genie in the bottle anymore. We have to live with the fact that there are countries that are going to get that bomb, and if we try to stop it, perhaps they'll buy it from North Korea or something like that. So we have to find a way to live with this. It's like living with the bully in high school.
5: Well, it's you bring up an interesting point, because North Korea has a nuclear weapon.
6: Yeah.
5: North Korea is helping China, is helping Iran. Russia is helping Iran.
6: Right.
5: And so here's what I don't understand. It was good enough back in February to bomb the, you know, nuclear sites, right? The centrifuges and the plutonium sites or whatever else, right? And so why couldn't we just every 6 months blow those things up again? I don't understand why we needed to go in and, right? I mean, that's been what he did the first time. Why that was successful? And apparently it was pretty, you know, it resolved the problem. And then apparently they were rebuilding. Okay, well, then we blow it up again. And then we, right? I mean, I don't understand why we needed to go in and get the nuclear material when if it's buried under a mountain somewhere. So I don't understand that whole side of it. Why didn't we just blow it up again and, you know, have a limited airstrike?

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5: Speaking of tariffs, news over the weekend, President Trump dropping tariffs on Irish whiskey. Hey, hey, good stuff when it comes to Irish coffee. President Trump, on his trip to Ireland, says that he talked about it with the Prime Minister and he talked about it with Shane Lowry. Everybody's been bugging him. He says, hey, would you do me a favor? It's so unfair what's going on. Could you possibly take the tariffs off of Irish whiskey? So Donald Trump said, on behalf of the United States of America, I'm going to take off the tariffs. There was a 10% tariff on Irish whiskey. It's an outrage. Now no more tariffs on Irish whiskey. Or so he says. We'll see if it turns out to be true. See? Tariffs, bad. Irish whiskey, good. We'll see you tomorrow night.

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5: From ABC News, I'm Stephanie Officer. The Supreme Court Monday rejected the Trump administration's attempt to limit mail-in voting, clearing the way for states to send ballots as planned for the midterms.
6: The ruling was effectively 7-2, with Justices Clarence Thomas and Samuel Alito dissenting. The majority didn't explain its rationale for the decision, though Justice Brett Kavanaugh wrote in a concurring decision that states just didn't have enough time to implement the changes. Election officials had raised concerns that the Trump administration's policy, in which the Postal Service would only send mail ballots to voters on a state-approved list, would wreak havoc on the midterms. Peter Harlamus, ABC News.
5: The investigation into actress Hayden Panettiere's death picks up.
7: According to sources, since her death, the investigation has been focused in on what drugs may have played a role in her passing and where they came from. The day before Panettiere died, she flew to South Carolina from L.A. She was unresponsive when paramedics arrived at her boyfriend's apartment. Sources are telling us the investigation could be similar to those of rapper Mac Miller and Friends star Matthew Perry.
5: Bob Mackey created some of the most original and legendary designs in American TV and fashion. ABC's Deborah Roberts reflects.
8: The gown is gorgeous.
9: Thank you. I saw it in the window and I just couldn't resist.
10: His big break, The Carol Burnett Show in 1967. Mackey's bold creations earning him 2 Emmys over the years and 2 Oscar nominations for his work with Barbara Streisand and Diana Ross.
11: I hope people think, you know, he was a damn good designer. That would be nice.
12: His friend Carol Burnett calling him a genius, saying Bob did it all, adding there was no one like him.
5: Mackey was 87.
13: In a lifetime we will.
5: Rapper Macklemore has been dropped from singer Ed Sheeran's tour for using his stage time to call for freeing Palestine, Sudan, and many other places in conflict. In a statement Monday, Macklemore says he doesn't blame Sheeran, but feels his efforts to share his message were worth it.
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5: The Environmental Protection Agency is repealing a Biden-era rule that limits greenhouse gas emissions from power plants fueled by coal and natural gas. EPA Administrator Lee Zeldin says it'll save billions in energy costs.
16: Companies that choose to invest in America with the certainty that their work will pay off and their money won't get tied up in unnecessary, burdensome regulatory battles.
5: The EPA says it's also taking a step to prevent future administrations from regulating climate pollution from power plants. New York prosecutors say they've seized dozens of websites that used AI to create and sell deepfake porn.
17: The hyper-realistic images and videos depicted 1,200 real people engaging in AI-generated sexual conduct in what the Manhattan District Attorney Alvin Bragg called horrific violations of privacy. The victims were primarily women and included well-known actors, politicians, athletes, musicians, social justice advocates, and social media influencers. The websites hardly concealed their intent, calling themselves names like All Deepfake.
5: ABC's Chuck Severton. Chile is the first country in South America to eliminate dog-to-human cases of rabies. And Taylor Swift, she had a busy night, but you may or may not know that. While she was attending Monday Night Football at Arrowhead Stadium, cheering on her husband, Travis Kelce, she also appeared in a pre-taped skit at the Emmys alongside Fred Mariska Hargitay. I'm Stephanie Officer, ABC News.
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0: Hey, it's Steve Hamill with Ted McGreer from Ted Shoe and Sport, 115 Main Street in downtown Keene. One of the things that separates Ted's from other stores is that when you have products that come through, if you're not really a big fan, you'll take that product, improve it, and put your own label on it.
1: Yeah, you know, we do a lot of product testing, Steve. 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
4: From ABC News, I'm Stephanie Officer. The Supreme Court Monday rejected the Trump administration's attempt to limit mail-in voting, clearing the way for states to send ballots as planned for the midterms.
5: The ruling was effectively 7-2, with Justices Clarence Thomas and Samuel Alito dissenting. The majority didn't explain its rationale for the decision, though Justice Brett Kavanaugh wrote in a concurring decision that states just didn't have enough time to implement the changes. Election officials had raised concerns that the Trump administration's policy, in which the Postal Service would only send mail ballots to voters on a state-approved list, would wreak havoc on the midterms. Peter Harlamus, ABC News.
4: The investigation into actress Hayden Panettiere's death picks up.
6: According to sources, since her death, the investigation has been focused in on what drugs may have played a role in her passing and where they came from. The day before Panettiere died, she flew to South Carolina from L.A. She was unresponsive when paramedics arrived at her boyfriend's apartment. Sources are telling us the investigation could be similar to those of rapper Mac Miller and Friends star Matthew Perry.
4: Bob Mackie created some of the most original and legendary designs in American TV and fashion. ABC's Deborah Roberts reflects.
7: The gown is gorgeous.
8: Thank you. I saw it in the window and I just couldn't resist.
9: His big break, The Carol Burnett Show in 1967. Mackie's bold creations earning him 2 Emmys over the years and 2 Oscar nominations for his work with Barbara Streisand and Diana Ross.
10: I hope people think, you know, he was a damn good designer. That would be nice.
11: His friend Carol Burnett calling him a genius, saying Bob did it all, adding there was no one like him.
4: Mackie was 87.
12: In our lifetime, we will.
4: Rapper Macklemore has been dropped from singer Ed Sheeran's tour for using his stage time to call for freeing Palestine, Sudan, and many other places in conflict. In a statement Monday, Macklemore says he doesn't blame Sheeran, but feels his efforts to share his message were worth it.
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15: The Environmental Protection Agency is repealing a Biden-era rule that limits greenhouse gas emissions from power plants fueled by coal and natural gas. EPA Administrator Lee Zeldin says it'll save billions in energy costs.
16: Companies that choose to invest in America with the certainty that their work will pay off and their money won't get tied up in unnecessary, burdensome regulatory battles.
15: The EPA says it's also taking a step to prevent future administrations from regulating climate pollution from power plants. New York prosecutors say they've seized dozens of websites that used AI to create and sell deepfake porn.
17: The hyper-realistic images and videos depicted 1,200 real people engaging in AI-generated sexual conduct in what the Manhattan District Attorney Alvin Bragg called horrific violations of privacy. The victims were primarily women and included well-known actors, politicians, athletes, musicians, social justice advocates, and social media influencers. The websites hardly concealed their intent, calling themselves names like All Deep Fake.
15: ABC's Chuck Severton. Chile is the first country in South America to eliminate dog-to-human cases of rabies. And Taylor Swift, she had a busy night, but you may or may not know that. While she was attending Monday Night Football at Arrowhead Stadium, cheering on

0: on her husband, Travis Kelce. She also appeared in a pre-taped skit at the Emmys alongside Fred Mariska Hargitay. I'm Stephanie Officer, ABC News.
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3: Good morning. A mainly sunny sky for today. Temperature right around, maybe just above 70 for the afternoon. We're partly cloudy tonight with a low of 50 and partly sunny tomorrow. The high into the upper 70s. Still some sunshine through clouds. A couple of scattered showers, though, are possible, especially late in the day on Thursday. The high in the upper 70s. Back to sunshine and a high into the mid to upper 70s Friday. I'm meteorologist Phil Spivak in the WKBK Weather Center.

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1: Krimliv is the president of that group. But President Trump, who wasn't at the event, said that Krimliv paid for an after party for the wedding. He said in a statement, it's not a big deal. That statement continued, quote, I have no idea who Umar is, never heard of him, and he didn't pay for Don and Bettina's wedding, which took place at a totally different location on a different day from the wedding. That from President Trump. I'm Clayton Neville.
2: The EPA is putting an end to rules that limit greenhouse gases on coal and natural gas power plants. Details from correspondent Jennifer King.
3: The Environmental Protection Agency is repealing rules that limit greenhouse gas emissions from fossil fuel power plants. EPA officials say the change will save the industry more than $300 billion and allow utilities to make the best decisions for their ratepayers rather than be forced to close down plants. The announcement came as members of the Trump cabinet hosted a G20 ministerial meeting on energy abundance in Houston.
4: We're taking swift action to lower costs for consumers, cut red tape.
3: EPA Administrator Lee Zeldin.
4: So companies and communities can build durable infrastructure faster.
3: The rule changes are likely to face litigation. The Sierra Club says Zeldin is turning the EPA into a shield for polluting industries that are known to harm the environment and human health. Jennifer King, Washington.
2: America in the Morning for Tuesday, September 15th, 2026 is produced by Jeff McKay. I'm John Trout. This is Westwood One.
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7: Good morning. A mainly sunny sky for today. Temperature right around, maybe just above 70 for the afternoon. We're partly cloudy tonight with a low of 50 and partly sunny tomorrow. The high into the upper 70s. Still some sunshine through clouds. A couple of scattered showers, though, are possible, especially late in the day on Thursday. The high in the upper 70s. Back to sunshine and a high into the mid to upper 70s Friday. I'm meteorologist Phil Spivak in the WKBK Weather Center.

0: week. Now it's less than that in Kentucky, but not low enough for driver Eddie Lanch.
1: Love to see it back to $2 a gallon and diesel under $3. You know, that's realistic where it should be. Yeah, we just have to have faith that, you know, things settle down.
0: Diesel selling for more than $6 a gallon right now. It's a new record. More concerned about the rapid pace of AI development. Tech leaders say China needs to be on board. However, says ABC's Karen Waugh,
2: China is sending mixed signals. Beijing's spy chief warns AI is a threat to the Communist Party's grip on power and is calling for tighter control. But the Chinese Foreign Ministry accuses American companies of hyping the danger. And a party newspaper says the idea of slowing China down is an unrealistic delusion.
0: As for Americans, they tell Gallup in a new poll they're worried.
3: It's a fear that goes back to the Industrial Revolution, machines taking work from people. In 2026, a Gallup poll finds that 27% of us are worried that our jobs will become obsolete because of technology. That's 7% higher than last year's number, nearly double where it was in 2017.
0: ABC's Jim Ryan at the Emmys, a record breaker for Matthew Rhys. He won Best Actor in a Comedy for Widow's Bay and Best Actor in a Limited Series for The Beast in Me. 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
0: She stirred up controversy with her American Eagle Good Jeans ad. Now Cindy Sweeney does it again.
5: The actress appearing nude for sports betting platform Novig, covering herself with footballs, tennis rackets, and hockey pads.
6: How about this?
5: Many female athletes now speaking out, claiming the ad reduces women in sports to their bodies instead of their abilities. Champion boxer Skye Nicholson saying there's a big difference between looking sexy because you do sport compared to using sex to sell sport.
0: ABC's Hannah Patah. A new report from ProPublica says a Russian oligarch spent hundreds of thousands of dollars to rent a private island in the Bahamas for Donald Trump Jr.'s wedding in May. Here's ABC's Sophie Flay.
7: Umar Kremlev has close ties to Putin and days before the wedding reportedly traveled with Putin to China. He's also the head of the International Boxing Association, which lost its Olympic recognition over allegations of corruption and Russian control. ProPublica reports Kremlev is also connected to an organization called Healthy Fatherland, run by his sister-in-law, which has been accused by Ukraine of helping to relocate children from occupied territories to Russia.
0: Don Jr. and his wife call it simply an extraordinary, generous wedding gift from a friend. The EPA repealing most Biden-era greenhouse gas emission limits on coal and natural gas-burning power plants, saying the plants simply couldn't cut emissions that much without shutting down completely. Sherry Preston, ABC News.
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9: 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In Keene, the north side of Central Square will be closed to vehicle traffic today. Northbound traffic will be detoured via Washington Street to Union Street, then to Court Street. Southbound traffic on Washington Street will also be detoured via Union Street to Court Street. Parking on the north side of Central Square will be closed from 7 this morning until the conclusion of the workday. Crews may work past 5 p.m. to take advantage of daylight and good weather. Drivers and pedestrians should use caution and be prepared for changing traffic patterns. Keene residents will have another chance tomorrow night to weigh in on the proposed Gibbo Avenue Solar Pavilion. Revised designs will be presented based on feedback from community sessions held in July. Residents will have a chance to ask questions and share their thoughts on the updated concepts. There will also be a brief feedback form where people can indicate which design they prefer and provide comments. That feedback will help the city choose a preferred design to move into the next stage of the project. The meeting is tomorrow at 6 p.m. at Cohen Hall in the Keene Public Library. New Hampshire is putting up new protections in place to help prevent cryptocurrency ATM scams. Governor Kelly Ayotte and Attorney General John Fromella recently highlighted the new law. The law limits customers to $2,000 a day in transactions. Their first transaction will also be held for 48 hours, giving customers time to cancel it. It also provides a full refund for fraudulent transactions reported within 14 days. Other safeguards include fraud warnings, a direct line to law enforcement, and paper and electronic receipts. Officials are reminding residents that no legitimate agency will ask you to make a payment through a cryptocurrency ATM. The new protections take effect on December 16th. Business news and sports are next. 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
9: AI stocks slid worldwide on Monday after leaders of the industry warned a slowdown is needed for the safety of humanity. Despite all the downers, gains for many stocks outside AI helped limit Wall Street's losses. The S&P 500 lost 37 points and will open at 7,619. The Dow Jones Industrial Average dropped 152 points and begins trading this morning at 52,421. And the Nasdaq fell 146 points and opens at 26,186.
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9: The Patriots will be without wide receiver A.J. Brown for at least the next four games. Brown was placed on injured reserve after leaving Wednesday night's season opener against Seattle in the third quarter. His earliest possible return is Week 6 against the Jets on October 18th. The Patriots signed veteran defense tackle Daquan Jones to take Brown's spot on the roster. The Boston Bruins began their preseason this Sunday hosting the Washington Capitals at TD Garden. The game gets underway at 5 p.m. The Bruins will just play four preseason games this year as the NHL moves to a new format for the 2026-27 season. That includes an expanded 84-game regular season up from 82 games. And locally, Keene High has a busy afternoon of soccer today against Manchester Central. The girls' JV team gets things started at 4, with the boys' JV and varsity teams both playing at 4:30. The girls' varsity team wraps up the day at Manchester Central at 6:30. WKBK News Time is 6:09.
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14: Good morning. A mainly sunny sky for today. Temperature right around, maybe just above 70 for the afternoon. We're partly cloudy tonight with a low of 50 and partly sunny tomorrow. The high into the upper 70s. Still some sunshine through clouds. A couple of scattered showers, though, are possible, especially late in the day on Thursday. The high in the upper 70s. Back to sunshine and a high into the mid to upper 70s Friday. I'm meteorologist Phil Spivak in the WKBK Weather Center.
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0: Not to get political right out of the gate, but let's get political right out of the gate. President Donald Trump votes by mail. You know that in Florida, because he can't be bothered to go down there and vote unless it's a good golf day, I guess. The Supreme Court has rejected President Trump's bid to restrict mail ballots ahead of the midterm elections. That decision allows states to continue sending ballots under existing processes used by nearly one-third of voters. It's become very popular. I mean, it's huge. In California, that's the way you vote. I remember voting in person once, and they kind of look at you, why are you here? I just thought it'd be a thing to do. The Trump administration wanted restrictions in place before the elections in a couple of months. Election officials said there's not enough time to implement those changes. An opponent said Trump lacked constitutional authority to set election rules. The Justice Department argued postal rules are controlled by the federal government. The plan would have required uniform envelopes and online submissions of voter lists. But a whistleblower report raised questions about systemic flaws that potentially could disenfranchise millions of voters. And it gets down to, I think, again, political out of the gate, but it gets down to, it seems, more and more we are looking at. And I heard this phrase used by, I think it was over the weekend here on WKBK, where they said it gets down to politicians choosing their voters more than voters are choosing their politicians and their governors and their senators and their representatives. We'll maybe dig into that a little bit later on as well. I am Sean Patrick in for Dan Mitchell. One day today, Dan's getting his face worked on. I'll leave it at that. He's not here to defend himself, so I won't dig too deep. What do I have going on today? We do have some guests lined up, a regular Tuesday guest. Hey, Keene State's back in session, so Abe Oshiak will join us, the Associate Athletic Director at Keene State. He will give an OWL sports update. We'll talk soccer, we'll talk field hockey, cross-country track and volleyball, and maybe a dive a little bit into Little East Awards, see what's going on right now. I saw some stuff coming up about, I think, captains being named for the ice hockey team. That might be worth a check as well. At 8:10 this morning, if all goes as scheduled, Alan Strohschein will be here to talk about the upcoming Clarence DeMar Marathon. It is right around the corner now. The date is September 26th, I think. It's just a couple of weeks. It's not this weekend, but the following weekend. We will talk about that, and he's expected to have a guest with him as well. Live weather with Phil Spivak. We'll call Phil around 7:40 this morning and check in and get a nice update on the weather forecast. Again, Kelsey just gave that temperature check of 40 degrees outside our West Keene studios here. I'll take it. It really is fantastic. Sox are on the road. They start a six-game road trip. It's their last road trip of the season until the playoffs. And then they have six games at home, so an even dozen games left. Looking at the Red Sox record, we are much better on the road this year than we are at home. But still, if you had your druthers, if you want to open the playoffs against the Yankees, and it still looks like that's the way it's going to line up, you would rather open at Fenway, despite the fact that the Yankees also have a better record on the road. It's been this kind of bipolar season, I think. Just this manic depressive season. Either the Red Sox are doing really, really well or really, really badly. And the things that you think are predictable are not predictable. And it gets down to that. We'll talk baseball in the open mic program segment of my fill-in here today for Dan. Speaking of the weather, let's check in again with Phil Spivak. I'm going to do that a few times today, I think. Spill Feedback. It's Phil Spivak for your up-to-date forecast.
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2: Good morning. A mainly sunny sky for today. Temperature right around, maybe just above 70 for the afternoon. We're partly cloudy tonight with a low of 50 and partly sunny tomorrow, the high into the upper 70s. Still some sunshine through clouds. A couple of scattered showers, though, are possible, especially late in the day on Thursday. The high in the upper 70s, back to sunshine, and a high into the mid to upper 70s Friday. I'm meteorologist Phil Spivak in the WKBK Weather Center.
0: 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I'm pointing you in the direction of the internet. 40 degrees outside right now. 40 degrees. And I was afraid yesterday when I was talking about the weather, I was afraid to say lows are going to be in the low 40s because it seems so unusual. And it seemed it's been so long since we've said that and meant it. It's like when we say temperatures in the low 70s, and then you look at your temperature gauge, you know, that thing we call a thermometer, and it's upper 70s. So I was wary about saying it was going to be that chilly, but it is that chilly outside. And my guess is, because we're at 40 right now, as the sun comes up, will it push that temperature down to about 39 or so? We'll see as the sun comes up. There's a name for that. Right, for the effect that when the sun comes up, the temperature tends to drop a little bit more. And maybe it doesn't apply this time of the year. What else do I have for you? So, again, the Supreme Court has rejected President Trump's bid to restrict mail ballots ahead of the midterm elections. That's the headline ABC and all of your news sources really are leading with this morning. Mitch McConnell is back. I think I have a story on that somewhere. I don't think I have it in my little printout here, but... he's back with a handler. I mean, he's being pushed around in his wheelchair, and he will be back to vote today, and he'll be there for some of the bigger votes that the Republicans had to put off because he was not there before. But have we heard him speak yet? I would imagine we have. So, you know what? It's good that he's back, and it puts to rest a lot of the what became memeable and jokeable things about whether or not he was alive, whether his the photographs that were put out were doctored, which at least one of those obviously was obviously doctored. So it's been a touch-and-go situation with his health and with the state of the Senate, if you will. But he's back. Mitch McConnell is back. The U.S. Supreme Court has rejected President Donald Trump's attempt to limit mail voting by imposing new Postal Service regulations for midterm elections. The decision allows mail voting to continue as usual. And again, it suggests the court is unlikely to support similar efforts in future elections. But the future is the future. And being what it is, I'm not going to predict it any more than you are. The technology industry is urging, rather urgently warning about the potential harm of artificial intelligence, but political inaction in Washington poses a challenge, and President Donald Trump in particular poses a challenge. Our high IQ president, does it need to be pointed out that the only president in my lifetime, in your lifetime, the only president ever to regularly point to his own IQ and brag about his own IQ is just an indication that he does not have a high IQ, that he's talking to the wrong people, that he's talking to people, and the bragging and the braggadocio behavior of Donald Trump, is it tiresome yet to all of you, or is it just to me and like-minded people? President Trump leads opposition to calls for greater oversight over AI, dismissing them as, quote, a conspiracy on Monday. And he used, again, playground words around calling it a conspiracy. Democrats are pushing for a stronger response, and some Republicans as well, with private discussions and briefings planned this week. The divide highlights a disconnect between tech warnings and government action. It's the people who are doing the work who are giving us these warnings. It's the heads of OpenAI. It's the heads of Anthropic and all the big players in this market. There's some really scary stuff going on there. Again, the sky is falling. No, when we go to that extreme, somebody recently, I was having a conversation about this, about AI and the fears that are rising up, and they compared it to Y2K. And I think that was a fair and good comparison that I hadn't heard yet. Remember all the hullabaloo about Y2K? And I had my smartest friend on the planet. I had a very good friend who I met in my Army days when I was at the Intelligence Center and School in Fort Huachuca, Arizona. My buddy Mike Berner was a Harvard graduate, not a graduate. He went to Harvard for 3 years, philosophy, and then dropped out and joined the Army because, you know, he was that kind of guy, interesting guy. He talked to me right before Y2K, so some years after we were close buddies. But he said, "Sean, what are you doing about Y2K?" And I'm like, "Nothing. What are you doing about Y2K?" And at that time, at that big changeover, I worked for a company. It was one of the only times in my life I worked for a big corporate concern. I got a job as a temp after a radio show I was doing went belly up for a company called City Search that was in the early days of the internet, putting up websites on the internet. And we were there, and they were providing patches, and there were daily discussions and weekly big meetings about Y2K and everything everybody was doing, again, to patch the computers, get everything set up and lined up. And remember when Y2K finally did roll around, and people who weren't prepared for it, they were fine. They were as fine as anybody else. I think AI is a more serious threat than Y2K was, but again, is the sky falling? I doubt it. But is there real potential danger here? Yes. Is it what this guy who just quit Anthropic said, where he said there's a 10% chance? Honest to God, he said there's a 10% chance that AI is going to wipe out humanity by the end of the decade. That's a little much. But again, if these are the smart guys doing the work again, but think Y2K. So I'm having a little argument with myself. Again, the warnings are there. Some bipartisan efforts exist. Progress is slow. Elections approaching. Swift legislative action? Unlikely. It says here, seems unlikely. Of course it's unlikely. Nobody's going to make any big decisions on big issues when you're arguing about the issues and votes hinge on those decisions. The debate underscores Washington's struggle to address significant issues amid partisanship and election pressures. Yay, partisanship and election pressures. The Federal Reserve widely expected to lift its short-term interest rate Wednesday for the first time in 3 years to fight stubbornly high inflation, a move that would put the central bank at odds with President Donald Trump's demands. An increase in the Fed's rate, currently at about 3.6%, is not guaranteed. Most analysts and economists expect a hike after a speech 2 weeks ago in which Fed Chair Kevin Warsh argued that the central bank had not yet achieved its goal of putting inflation in check. A brief aside on the name of the Fed chair now, Kevin Warsh, the name W-A-R-S-H. So here, somebody with a thick New England accent would say Wash, right? Wash, Warsh, Wash. Kevin Wash, Warsh. In New Jersey, to be Warsh, it's kind of like water. That's an odd name. For a simple spelling of a name, it's kind of an odd name to come across. It's 6:25. I'm going to throw things over to Kelsey here for an update on your local news. We'll check in for an ABC news brief as well. On the way, trivia for this morning, $15 to enjoy at Mama McDonough's Irish Pub at the airport in Keene, featuring Extreme Bar Bingo every Saturday starting at 5 o'clock. Start thinking about vegetables you really don't like, and we'll get into that question for you. Good morning. You are on WKBK.
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5: Starting this morning at 8 a.m., city contractor Frank Lucius Construction will be installing a water main gate valve on Gilbo Street at Main Street. In order to safely perform this work, Gilbo Street traffic will be established as alternating one-way and/or shifted two-way traffic. The work is anticipated to take one day to complete, weather permitting. Traffic will be restored to normal operating conditions at the end of the workday. Cheshire Medical Center is offering several opportunities for established patients to get their flu shot in the coming weeks. The hospital's drive-through clinic will be held Saturday, October 10th at the Court Street campus in Keene. Appointments are required and can be scheduled through the MyDH patient portal or by calling your primary care provider. A flu clinic will also be held October 14th at Cheshire's Walpole Family Medicine location. The Monadnock Regional School District will hold a public hearing tonight on a proposal to sell Cutler Elementary School in Swansea. The district is seeking court approval to sell the school located at 31 South Winchester Street. The hearing is tonight at 7 p.m. in the Monadnock Regional Middle High School Library at 580 Old Homestead Highway. Members of the public are invited to attend and provide comments.
6: ABC News, I'm Sherry Preston. President Trump's push to restrict mail-in voting ahead of the midterm stopped by the Supreme Court. It is allowing a lower court ruling block the president's executive order to stand. The majority of the justices saying the administration is likely to lose in court. Worries about violence in the Middle East keeping oil prices high. Brent crude still over $107 a barrel, close to $108. ABC's Lana Moise says that could make for an expensive winter.
7: Those using oil to heat their homes could see a more than 30% increase in their bills this season as the war with Iran drives up prices. Families using electricity for heat could pay 9% more.
6: Gas Buddy says the national average for a gallon of regular, right around $4.31 a gallon, nearly $1.20 higher than 1 year ago. For the first time, the U.S. government is confirming it has put weapons in space. The Secretary of the Air Force is saying that they are in orbit right now. There is no word on their exact capabilities. This is ABC News.
4: 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Here's Kelsey Johnson.
5: A name change is on the horizon for the Keene Senior Center, and Executive Director Kim Rumrill says it's meant to take away the negative connotation that comes with the word senior.
8: What we've come to realize is that some people think the word senior sort of makes a negative vision of what it is to be a member here. So we've decided to not change our mission so much, but change our name, change our brand,

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1: After the grand reveal on Friday, the Senior Center will become known as the Hub 50 Plus.
0: And what that represents is us being the hub for resources, for fitness, for all sorts of activities for people that are 50 and older, because we want to be here for everyone at every income level.
1: Rumrail says Friday's event will include a PowerPoint presentation, appetizers, and a 10% discount for anyone who joins that day. It's set for 5:30 at the facility on Marlborough Street in Keene. Rumrail previewed the name change Monday morning on WKBK's Good Morning program. Your money now and sports are next. 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
2: Likely to be flat. The comments from CEO Brian Moynihan sent shares of Bank of America skidding more than 5% today. Wells Fargo announced today that John Manning, executive vice president and head of commercial banking market coverage, would retire at the end of the year. Manning has spent more than three decades with the bank. President Trump does not think there's a need for tighter federal regulations for artificial intelligence. Among several posts on his Truth Social site, the president dismissed safety concerns as a hoax that would leave the industry in financial ruin and hand China a competitive edge. As he put it, there is a sick conspiracy going on against AI and data centers, and the only one that is happy about it is China. A down day on Wall Street to begin the week. The S&P 500 eased 37 points. The Dow Industrials lost 152. The NASDAQ retreated 146. That's your money now.
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1: The Patriots will be without wide receiver A.J. Brown for at least the next four games. Brown was placed on injured reserve after leaving Wednesday night's season opener against Seattle in the third quarter. His earliest possible return is Week 6 against the Jets on October 18th. The Patriots signed veteran defense tackle Daquan Jones to take Brown's spot on the roster. The Boston Bruins begin their preseason this Sunday, hosting the Washington Capitals at TD Garden. The game gets underway at 5 p.m. The Bruins will play just four preseason games this year as the NHL moves to a new format for the 2026-27 season. That includes an expanded 84-game regular season, up from 82 games. And locally, Keene High has a busy afternoon of soccer today against Manchester Central. The girls' JV team gets things started at 4, with the boys' JV and varsity teams both playing at 4:30. The girls' varsity team wraps up the day at Manchester Central at 6:30.
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8: Good morning. A mainly sunny sky for today. Temperature right around, maybe just above 70 for the afternoon. We're partly cloudy tonight with a low of 50 and partly sunny tomorrow. The high into the upper 70s. Still some sunshine through clouds. A couple of scattered showers, though, are possible, especially late in the day on Thursday. The high in the upper 70s. Back to sunshine and a high into the mid to upper 70s Friday. I'm meteorologist Phil Spivak in the WKBK Weather Center.
1: It's 41 degrees outside our West Keene studios at 6:37. In the WKBK News Center, I'm Kelsey Johnson.
9: Well, hello there. I'm Sean Patrick. Thank you, Kelsey. I am in for Dan this morning. He's getting a facelift today. I'll just add to that every time I talk about where Dan is today. This is Your Sexy Thing. I'll talk a little bit about the controversy right now surrounding Sydney Sweeney. Again, she always finds herself in controversy because she's using what she got. You know, That's Sydney

0: Sweeney's MO. But right now, it's trivia time. I've got a great prize, $15 to enjoy at Mama McDonough's Irish Pub, of course, one of the most popular restaurants in these environs, featuring Extreme Bar Bingo every Saturday, starting at 5 p.m. $15 up for grabs. To the first caller who answers my question correctly, and again, who matches the answer that has been provided for me. If you or anyone in your household hasn't won anything in the past 30 days, or a prize valued at $600 in the last year and you're at least 18, you can play. You'll have 10 business days to pick up your prize starting a little later on today. If you win, it says tomorrow, but I get that out to the front desk before I get off the air here today. First correct caller who can answer the question, again, will win $15 to use as you please at Mama McDonough's Irish Pub. Are you ready? I tease it a little bit. A recent national poll showed that turnips are the least liked vegetable. What's number two? I mean, I don't mean what's the number two. We all know what number two is. But what is the number two least liked vegetable? Turnips, number one. What is number two? I've got more on the list as well. And personally, because, you know, I've always been the one who'll eat anything. I like everything on this list, including turnips. The number here to call is 603-357-1290, 357-1290. I was introduced to turnips as a kid on, was it like Thanksgiving, where you'd have those meals and you'd have the butternut squash kind of all mashed up in one spot, and the slightly duller orange thing next to it that was the turnips. And as a kid, it was just like, oh my God. But as I've grown, the same way I developed a taste for scotch, I developed a taste for turnips. How's that for a stretch? Good morning. You have first crack at this. Turnips, the least liked vegetable. What is number two?
1: Parsnips.
0: Parsnips. That's another vegetable. I think parsnips are put upon. I think it's almost sweeter than a carrot, but that is not the answer that I'm looking for. Try again, Shirley. Appreciate it. Thanks. Good morning. Number two, least liked vegetable. Have at it.
2: You said it was one you like, which I also do. Is it Brussels sprouts?
0: Now, Brussels sprouts is kind of on the list, but that's not at number two. And I do love Brussels sprouts. And there's a lot of restaurants doing really cool things with them lately as well, you know, crisping them up and everything. Do hang up and try again. You're next. What is the number two least liked vegetable?
3: Lima beans.
0: Lima beans. That one thing in a pack of succotash that nobody likes. It is not on the list. It's not number two. Do hang up and try again. Appreciate it. What is the number two least liked vegetable after turnips?
4: My lady friend insists that it's beets.
0: Your lady friend insists that it's beets, and you made the phone call, and you got it right. It is beets. Do you like beets?
4: I like beets, and actually one of my favorite things is turnips. I use them in my stews instead of potatoes.
0: Well, there you go, and it's a healthier choice there as well. It's a good root vegetable. Who am I talking to? What's your name, sir?
4: My name is Lewis.
0: Lewis, O-U or E-W?
4: O-U.
0: You know where our station is located, Lewis?
4: Yes, I do.
0: Come on in. Pick up your certificate anytime starting after 10 o'clock this morning, all right?
4: Okay, thank you very much.
0: You got it. Thank you. We have a roast with beets every year, my wife and I, because she's had luck with them in her garden every year, except this year. And the only reason, something was eating the beets. They left a lot of other things alone, but they were eating the beets. And we also had Brussels sprouts growing in the garden, and they didn't come on for us either. So I say for us. All I do is like kind of cheer in the background. Are the tomatoes ready? Yay! Because I'm just not a garden guy, and I would just as soon get stuff at the market. They're no ways near as good as when you get them fresh. Other things on that list were radishes, kinds of radish. I love horseradish. I mean, a prime rib wouldn't be the same without a good horseradish sauce or just straight grated horseradish. Brussels sprouts were there. Mushrooms on the list of vegetables that people don't like. And artichokes, also something that people don't like, which surprises me. Good morning. Were you calling about trivia? I do already have a winner, but what was your guess?
5: Broccoli.
0: Broccoli. Broccoli's also a good guess. It wasn't on the list, but we already had our winner. The answer was beets.
5: Thanks, Sean.
0: Have a great day. Thank you. You got it. Broccoli. Broccoli is one of those, too, that I think is and has gotten incredibly popular. It seems like

0: Like, there's always more broccoli available to buy at the store than there is anything else because we buy it. I think when I think green vegetable, what comes to mind when you think green vegetable? For me, it's broccoli. It's like the first thing. It's broccoli. My go-to is broccoli, zucchini, green beans, kind of, sort of, but they're a bit of a pain in the, you know, to prep and wash and snap. But when they're good, when they're fresh, they're the best. And I love asparagus. And I know a lot of people don't like that. So I'm not a fruit guy, strangely. It just, for me, the fruit isn't worth the work that vegetables are. Veggies, yes. And tonight for dinner, I will be cooking myself a big old fat steak and asparagus in the same pan because, well, I'm celebrating my birthday today. So that's me. My wife's like, what do you want for dinner? And meaning I'm going to cook it anyway. So yeah, today is definitely a steak night. It is 6:43. Let's check in with Phil Spivak, get your up-to-date weather forecast. Beautiful story today. It is chilly out there. It is downright chilly.
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2: Good morning. A mainly sunny sky for today. Temperature right around, maybe just above 70 for the afternoon. We're partly cloudy tonight with a low of 50 and partly sunny tomorrow. The high into the upper 70s. Still some sunshine through clouds. A couple of scattered showers, though, are possible, especially late in the day on Thursday. The high in the upper 70s. Back to sunshine and a high into the mid to upper 70s Friday. I'm meteorologist Phil Spivak in the WKBK Weather Center.
0: Right now, it's 41 degrees outside our West Keene studio. So that little, sun up effect that sometimes knocks the temperature down, maybe it doesn't work this time of the year. And if I remember, I'll ask Phil Spivak about that. That's always fascinated me, how when you start out really chilly in the morning, I think in the dead of winter, and then the sun comes up and you think, oh, it's going to start getting warmer now, it always drops a degree or two. Before it starts to warm up, but I would imagine that is a seasonal thing, and I'm only guessing because that's what I'm looking at right now. I opened this segment with the song You Sexy Thing from Hot Chocolate, and only because of this talk about sexing up women's sports and Sydney Sweeney and the crosshairs again. Is it her? Or is it the people who are hiring her? An ad campaign featuring actor Sydney Sweeney has sparked backlash from female athletes who say it sexualizes women in sports. In the ad for sports prediction platform Novig, Sweeney appears with little or no clothing, using footballs and sports apparel to cover herself. Several athletes criticized the ad on social media, calling it disrespectful. I would add, betting platforms ahead of sports is not equally, but in a way, disrespectful as well. I will never buy into betting concerns sponsoring sports. I will never buy into it. Olympic swimmer Ariane Tiedemus expressed her anger on Instagram. British sprinter Amy Hunt addressed Sweeney in a post-race interview, emphasizing the hard work of female athletes. Former gymnast Gracie Kramer and rugby player Sophie Fella also announced their and voiced their disapproval. Novig and Sweeney's representatives, no comment. And why should they? Really, why should they? Other than I think the comment would just be, take it easy. Take it easy. You know, kind of let it roll. Let it roll. It is 6:46. I was running headlines for you earlier. A few more things I wanted to touch on before we take care of a little business here. Don't forget, there's stuff going on besides in Iran, and we don't hear an awful lot about Iran these days, but there's still shots being fired there. NATO jets now have shot down a drone in Lithuanian airspace overnight. This incident came less than a day after NATO leaders pledged that strikes close to the alliance's territory would drive the transatlantic organization to increase support for Kyiv. And that's exactly what it's doing. Officials said Tuesday that the drone was downed about 60 miles or 100 kilometers west of the country's capital, which is Vilnius. The incursion follows a speech by NATO Secretary General Mark Rutte on Monday when he said that strikes close to NATO territory showed Russian President Vladimir Putin's, quote, desperation and also his desire to sow fear and terror. I get a good vibe from this guy, Mark Rutte. Is it Rutte? I believe it's Rutte, R-U-T-T-E. When I see him speak, it's just there's a measure there. There's a measure in his speaking. He's statesmanlike. And we are lacking a statesmanlike behavior in a lot of our top officials right now. Iraq faces a couple of major deadlines at the end of this month. The U.S. military is set to end its decades-long presence in Iraq, with remaining troops in northern Iraq withdrawing by the agreed deadline. The Iraqi government has linked this withdrawal to the disarmament of militias, but many groups show no signs of complying. Tehran-backed militias have attacked U.S.-linked targets since February, and the ongoing conflict with Iran, of course, complicates the situation all over the region. The withdrawal has raised concerns in the Kurdish region about increased vulnerability. Meanwhile, negotiations continue over the integration of militias into the Iraqi military structure. So, the unrest in the Middle East... I think you could open any show or any conversation if you're talking about war. Well, how about the Middle East? It's never going to go away. There's always going to be concerns there. Whether we have our guys and gals there or not, it's not going to change that. It will change the nature of it, but it's not going to change the fact that there is always that violent edge of conflict out there. The war with Iran has plunged the world into an energy crisis. Have you seen the cost of heating oil and of diesel fuel? And my wife and I are in the process of, we were waiting on a quote that we didn't get. I think I talked to so much about the guy who came in and he serviced my boiler, my heating system. And I said, could we get a quote on a new oil tank? And to get down to my basement in my old house, there's one narrow door that goes downstairs, very narrow, rickety stairs. That's it. I don't know how they got this oil tank down there. I know to get it out, they would have to cut it. They would have to. And maybe get one of those new aluminum things that comes in a couple of parts. They bring it in, they put it together. Or we were going to get a quote for the outside form. So you get that. It becomes that heating oil number two. Is that right? It's as opposed to diesel, it's kerosene, to simplify. And I'm wondering, is that even more than diesel or is that less than diesel? And I think we have a setup outside where it's not going to be horribly ugly. I hate having all these, right? We've got a couple of propane tanks outside of our house, and then to add an oil tank out there as well. Put it somewhere it can be kind of masked from view. But why should I even concern myself about that? It's New England. We have that. But the price is, it's prohibitive. I know this year to fill our oil tank as is will cost over $1,200 right now. Over. Because if the price of fuel at $6 a gallon nationwide. So here, it's less than that, a little less than that, but not a whole heck of a lot less than that. Anyway, the crisis could be aggravated by the closure of a Saudi Arabian oil pipeline. After an attack, oil flows through the Strait of Hormuz. Flowing there, that was disrupted by the war with Iran, obviously roughly a fifth of the world's oil supply passed through the Strait before the war. For much of the last 6 months, the Saudi East-West pipeline was crucial to exploring additional crude oil. If that pipeline stays shuttered for a long period of time, experts warn that more supply shocks and higher prices straining households could pile up. And again, just to personalize it, I know there's a huge amount of folks out there, perhaps you are among them, who heat with oil in this area, and it's going to hurt. It's going to hurt this winter. I just got my latest bill from Eversource. Every time I look at my electric bill, it's like I heard somebody say the weather forecast is the stock market for poor folks or for middle class, lower middle class. And again, I use the term middle class very loosely because I don't know what middle class really means anymore. It's the stock market. When you say, okay, well, oil prices are up and the winter's going to be really cold, you're like, uh-oh. We're going to lose money, and that's really what it gets down to. It is 6:52 now on this Tuesday morning. Sean Patrick for Dan Mitchell. Let's take care of a little business. I will be back to talk more before the top of the hour. I just didn't want to do the math. I'll take care of the business now instead of trying to top up to the top.
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12: 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MyKeeneNow.com online, of course. I went out to dinner over the weekend, Saturday night, to Madame Cherise for the first time, and was really, really, really pleasantly surprised by the quality of the food there. It was really good. The wait staff was fantastic. And the specialty beverages that they had there were really good as well. I bring it up only because I was going to talk about parking. We arrived downtown at around 6. It's like, yeah, there's no problem. You don't have to pay for parking then. How much does the city of Keene rely on parking? There's an article in the Sentinel yesterday that says offering free parking downtown during construction, during the big dig here in Keene. Is almost $1 million. It would create an almost $1 million shortfall for the city's parking department by fiscal year 2032, according to data from the city of Keene, again, as reported by the Sentinel. $1 million. I did recently, I parked downtown Keene. I can't remember what the event. I don't park there a lot, but I had to download the parking app, and it said, get it for now, and then, if you don't remember to take it off your phone, or to cancel your foray into that app, I can't remember what it's called, they're going to charge you. I think it's $5.99 a month. So you have to pay for this app to park in order to pay for your parking. Like so many things in the world right now, it's a racket. I know that's not the city of Keene's problem. It's whoever puts that app together, unless the city of Keene actually does that app. But I think it's something independent. In fact, it's a bit of a crazy maker. It's like when I go to New Jersey, I don't have the pass. I can't remember the name of the pass to go through tolls and just get charged for the toll. So I go through the toll, I get charged for the toll, and then I get the penalty charge for not driving in New Jersey often enough, New Jersey or New York. The city council committee recommended Thursday free parking on Central Square, in Central Square and on Main Street for the duration of the construction after business owners said the project is affecting their bottom line, and it will. The committee also said council will explore free parking policies for the rest of construction in downtown Keene. It's now slated to last 3 years. We'll see how this plays out. It's not chump change, $1 million, right? Or is it? I don't know what money means anymore. $1 million? That's chump change. Good morning. It's 7 o'clock.
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2: From ABC News, I'm Sherry Preston. Global oil prices this week climbing to their highest level since May. That following the shutdown of a Saudi pipeline because of an attack by Houthi rebels in the Middle East. The Iran war driving fuel prices even higher. Gasoline averaging $4.31 a gallon. With more on how that's affecting everyday Americans, here's ABC's Lionel Weiss.
13: This mother in Florida says she's had to switch to some virtual medical treatments for her daughter with developmental and respiratory issues because they can't afford gas for the multiple trips to the doctor.
14: How are we going to get through this?
13: And this truck driver in Texas says high prices have cost him 40% of his revenue.
15: And we are struggling a whole lot because we are having to pass down those charges to the customers.
13: Overseas, images show Iran-backed Houthi rebels firing at a crucial Saudi oil pipeline, driving up oil prices globally.
2: President Trump blames the war in Ukraine, not Iran, for diesel price increases. It's now selling for more than $6 a gallon. The president's push to restrict mail-in voting ahead of the midterms has been stopped by the Supreme Court. It is allowing a lower court ruling that blocked the president's executive order to stand. Justices Thomas and Alito dissented. A new report by the Department of Homeland Security's Inspector General on conditions at the now shuttered Alligator Alcatraz in Florida, where detainees were sent.
16: They found cramped conditions, lack of access to clean drinking water for some detainees, poor hygiene protocols. Detainees were only allowed to shower 3 times a week instead of the daily showers that standards require. And they also found insect infestations in those shower areas. Additionally, they found detainees were not offered sufficient recreational opportunities. All issues, they said, could pose significant health risks to detainees.
2: ABC's Armando Garcia. President Trump dismissing increasingly urgent warnings about AI, calling efforts to limit its development a conspiracy. You're listening to ABC News.
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1: It was a big night for Matthew Rhys at the Emmys. He won Best Lead Actor in both a comedy for Widow's Bay and a limited series for The Beast in Me. He thanked his family and his homeland for the honor.
2: Finally, to the great and good people of Wales, who were as much a nurture as anyone else, we are a small but mighty nation. This is incredible.
1: He won Best Actor previously for The Americans, making him the first person to win Best Actor in a comedy, a drama, and a limited series at the Emmys. A new report in ProPublica says Russian oligarch Umar Kremlev spent hundreds of thousands of dollars to rent a private island in the Bahamas for the wedding of Donald Trump Jr. Some say that constitutes a conflict of interest, but ABC's Sophie Flay says the president's family disagrees.
3: Don Jr. and his wife thanked Kremlev, calling it an extraordinarily generous wedding gift from a friend, adding, "Friendship doesn't require a political motive." A spokesman for Kremlev says he and Don Jr. have a friendly relationship and never talked politics. President Trump did not attend his son's wedding or the celebrations.
1: The Federal Reserve begins its two-day September meeting today. At its conclusion tomorrow, the Fed is expected to raise interest rates slightly to try to tamp down on rampant inflation. The longest-serving Senate leader returned to the Capitol on Monday. Mitch McConnell has not been there since suffering a fall at his home in June. He was in a wheelchair and cast a vote for the first time in 3 months. Sherry Preston, ABC News.
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5: 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In Keene, the north side of Central Square will be closed to vehicle traffic today. Northbound traffic will be detoured via Washington Street to Union Street, then to Court Street. Southbound traffic on Washington Street will also be detoured via Union Street to Court Street. Parking on the north side of Central Square will be closed from 7 this morning until the conclusion of the workday. Crews may be working past 5 p.m. to take advantage of daylight and good weather. Drivers and pedestrians should use caution and be prepared for changing traffic patterns. Keene residents will have another chance tomorrow night to weigh in on the proposed Gilboa Avenue Solar Pavilion. Revised designs will be presented based on feedback from community sessions held in July. Residents will have a chance to ask questions and share their thoughts on updated concepts. There will also be a brief feedback form where people can indicate which design they prefer and provide comments. That feedback will help the city choose a preferred design to move into the next stage of the project. The meeting is tomorrow at 6 p.m. at Cohen Hall in the Keene Public Library. New Hampshire is putting new protections in place to help prevent cryptocurrency ATM scams. Governor Kelly Ayotte and Attorney General John Fromella recently highlighted the new law. The law limits customers to $2,000 a day in transactions. The first transaction will also be held for 48 hours, giving customers time to cancel it. It also provides a full refund for fraudulent transactions reported within 14 days. Other safeguards include fraud warnings, a direct line to law enforcement, and paper and electronic receipts. Officials are reminding residents that no legitimate agency will ask you to make a payment through a cryptocurrency ATM. The new protections will take effect on December 16th. Business news and sports are next. WKBK News Time is 7:07.
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4: AI stocks slid worldwide on Monday after leaders of the industry warned a slowdown is needed for the safety of humanity. Despite all the downers, gains for many stocks outside AI helped limit Wall Street's losses. The S&P 500 lost 37 points and will open at 7,619. The Dow Jones Industrial Average dropped 152 points and begins trading this morning at 52,421. And the NASDAQ fell 146 points and opens at 26,186.
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4: The Patriots will be without wide receiver A.J. Brown for at least the next four games. Brown was placed on injured reserve after leaving Wednesday night's season opener against Seattle in the third quarter. His earliest possible return is Week 6 against the Jets on October 18th. The Patriots signed veteran defense tackle Daquan Jones to take Brown's spot on the roster. The Boston Bruins begin their preseason this Sunday, hosting the Washington Capitals at TD Garden. The game gets underway at 5 p.m., The Bruins will play just four preseason games this year as the NHL moves to a new format for the 2026-27 season. That includes an expanded 84-game regular season, up from 82 games. And locally, Keene High has a busy afternoon of soccer today against Manchester Central. The girls' JV team gets things started at 4, with the boys' JV and varsity teams both playing at 4:30. The girls' varsity team wraps up the day at Manchester Central at 6:30. 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
6: Good morning. A mainly sunny sky for today. Temperature right around, maybe just above 70 for the afternoon. We're partly cloudy tonight with a low of 50 and partly sunny tomorrow, the high into the upper 70s. Still some sunshine through clouds. A couple of scattered showers, though, are possible, especially late in the day on Thursday. The high in the upper 70s, back to sunshine, and a high in the mid to upper 70s Friday. I'm meteorologist Phil Spivak in the WKBK Weather Center.
4: It's 42 degrees outside our West Keene studios at 7:11. In the WKBK News Center, I'm Kelsey Johnson.
7: Well, thank you, Kelsey. I am Sean Patrick in for Dan Mitchell on this Tuesday morning. It's Tuesday. Keene State College is in session. That means it's time for us to check in with Associate Athletic Director Abe Oshiak, who is with us as he is every Tuesday morning throughout the sporting seasons. Good morning, Abe.
8: Hey, good morning, Sean. How are you today?
7: I'm good. How are you?
8: I'm doing well. It's a nice morning.
7: I love this weather. I don't know anybody who doesn't, really. It's just fantastic for sleeping, and it's all right to wake up to as well. We are underway with a whole bunch of sports at Keene State. And when did we get started? Say, let's open up here with men's and women's soccer. When did their season get started?
8: So games began all the way back on September 1st, so 2 weeks ago today. So
7: Okay.
8: Yeah, we're in like the first quarter of the season. Fall is always a very kind of compacted time.
7: Right.
8: Everything happens between September 1st and basically the first week of November.
7: Right. Now, it looks like the men's and women's soccer teams, they both had matches against the same opponent. Is that correct?
8: Yeah, we started conference play for both teams this weekend. And when we play in the league, when one team is at home, like our men were this weekend, the other team, in this case the women, are on the road. And so we just kind of keep the schedule going that way.
7: All right. And how did it work out?
8: It was not very good. The men, like I said, were at home playing Eastern Connecticut. This game was scoreless until there were about 5 minutes remaining when Eastern Connecticut finally broke the deadlock and we could not find a way through. So we ended up with a 1-0 defeat for the men. The women were down at Eastern Connecticut, and the game was tied with about half an hour to go before Eastern Connecticut went back ahead, so they took that one 2-1.
7: All right, so both one-goal losses there. Eastern Connecticut, I'm looking at their record. They're 4-1, I think, on the men's side, and 4-0 on the women's side, so not too shabby. I mean, this is tough competition.
8: No, I think it's a good test early on. And, you know, there's 8 conference games, and so to play one of the better teams on both sides, one of the better teams in the league so early, I think, is a good test to kind of see where you are.
7: All right. Let's look beyond soccer then and check in on field hockey. Always a strong point for Keene State.
8: Yeah, absolutely. Field hockey was also on the road this past weekend up in New London playing at Colby Sawyer. This game, we lost this game as well. We finished 3-2. All the goals were scored in the first half. We gave up what ended up being the game-winning goal with about 20 seconds left. And then kind of oddly, there was no scoring at all in the third or fourth quarters. So that was their first loss of the season after winning their first 4 games. They're going to be back in action tomorrow night. We're hosting Western New England University at 5 p.m.
7: And that's out of conference as well?
8: It is, yeah. Okay. There are fewer teams in the league for field hockey than there are for soccer, so they wait an extra week or two before starting conference play.
7: And not knowing a whole heck of a lot about field hockey, 3-2 sounds like a very low score. Is it? Or, I mean, is that if field hockey, can it vary from, it's not like an ice hockey game.
8: It's probably actually is closer to ice hockey in terms of scoring.
7: Okay.
8: 3-2 is a fairly common score. You know, it's rare unless you're playing a really poor team. Like this was the case for us in our very first game of the season where we won 9-2.
7: Okay.
8: You know, maybe scoring 5 goals is the most you might see.
7: All right. Then, yeah, then it is very much like ice hockey scoring. And ice hockey, by the way, just to take a detour, I did go on your website this morning. And the first thing they mentioned there is that they've named captains for the women's ice hockey team. So that's rapidly approaching.
8: Yeah, they start practice in just like official practices in just about a month. And then the season begins the weekend of Halloween towards the end of October.
7: All right. Good time to start thinking about ice hockey. But moving on. So we've talked about soccer, field hockey, cross country, track and field also underway. And how's that working out so far?
8: Yeah, it's so cross country usually takes like a week off from racing in the beginning of the season. So they had opened the season back on the 5th. They were off this past weekend, but then they're going to resume this coming Saturday down in Connecticut at a race at Wesleyan University. Cross country is one of our strongest sports in the fall. We're the defending champions for men, nice. Finished 2nd for the women. So, you know, as the weather gets a little colder, the running really heats up. And we're really looking forward to kind of getting to the championship part of the season, which is also on Halloween weekend for our cross-country teams.
7: On a recent trip from me down to my dad lives down in New Jersey, so I drive down that way on occasion. And I notice, I've been on the road, feels like forever, and I'm driving by Eastern Connecticut or other schools. I realize how long these trips are. And it's always the day of an event, be it a track and field meet or a basketball game or what have you. How early do they leave and how long do the athletes have to get off a bus and kind of shake it out before they start to compete? Is that a fair question?
8: Sure. Yeah, absolutely. When do they leave? You know, sometimes that depends on what time the game starts. Our coaches usually like to be on site anywhere from between 90 minutes to 2 hours before the game walk around time, you know, give the athletes a chance to eat something that would give them some energy, protein or carbs,
7: right,
8: and then get into their stretching and warm-ups for the game. Probably location also has a little bit to do with it too. You know, like going to Eastern Connecticut is, it's a couple of hours, but it's all interstate. And so it's a fairly, you know, reasonable trip.
7: Right.
8: But when you're going into Boston, say, for a game and you have to navigate some city traffic, depending on where you're going, that might also factor into your decision on when to leave.
7: And you got, I would imagine you charter buses with a bus service, or how does that work?
8: Yeah, almost all of our trips are with coach buses. We we use Wilson Transportation out of Greenfield, Massachusetts. We do take vans for a couple of trips every once in a while, or for some of our teams, like our golf team, when we're only traveling maybe five or six people.
7: Right.
8: We sometimes do use vans instead of a giant coach bus, but I would say coach bus makes up 95% of our travel.
7: Always comfortable enough for the again for the student athletes to get down and do their thing. I think of it, of course, as an older guy, and I'm going to be achy and sore when I get off a bus. They're young and they're fit, and they can take it. Moving on to volleyball, how's that working out so far this year?
8: Yeah, volleyball was on the road this past weekend, just down the road at Mount Holyoke College down in Western Massachusetts. This was a real back and forth game. Each team traded sets until the fifth, and then Mount Holyoke pulled away a little bit in the end for the 3-2 win in five sets. Team is back in action this weekend. We're going to host a tri-match on Saturday in Spalding Gym against Western New England University and WPI. That'll be going on from about noon till about 5 p.m. All afternoon in Spalding Gym.
7: And Kane State, their record stands right now at an even 500 at 3-3. So a competitive team, and do they have high hopes, or are they playing where they should be playing?
8: Yeah, it's probably a little early to say meeting their own expectations. It's a very young team. We play a lot of freshmen and a couple of new transfers, the one in particular who's a sophomore. So this is a bigger team. We have more people on the team, which provides a little bit more depth than in years past. But I think you probably need to wait and see until the conference games begin, you know, to see how competitive we'll be.
7: Get a feel for it. And I do want to remind everybody, too, if you're interested in Keene Athletics, their website is fantastic. It's keeneowls.com. And sometimes I have trouble getting that to load very early in the morning, but I think that's probably when they do the maintenance work on the website early in the morning, because once it's up, it's a great website. And before I let you go, Abe, awards this week. You mentioned off the air that there is one award going to a Keene athlete.
8: Yeah, a freshman forward on our field hockey team, name of Henley Gilstrap. She's from right down the road in Greenfield, Massachusetts. She was named the LEC Rookie of the Week and Offensive Player of the Week. She scored 3 goals in our 2 games last week.
7: All right. That's nice for a rookie to get some early recognition early in the season. Abe Osiak, anything else you want to cover before I let you go, sir?
8: No, just thank you for the kind words on the website. And you can also follow us on all our different social media platforms, Facebook, Instagram, X, and TikTok, which are all at Keene State Owls.
7: Awesome. Thank you very much, Abe. And you will have Dan's ear a week from today.
8: Sounds good, Sean. Thank you for your time this morning.
7: You got it. Abe Osiak, Associate Athletic Director with Keene State, the Keene State Owls. Again, keeneowls.com. The weather is next. Let's check in with meteorologist Phil Spivak. 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
6: Good morning. A mainly sunny sky for today. Temperature right around, maybe just above 70 for the afternoon. We're partly cloudy tonight with a low of 50 and partly sunny tomorrow, the high into the upper 70s. Still some sunshine through clouds. A couple of scattered showers, though, are possible, especially late in the day on Thursday. The high in the upper 70s, back to sunshine, and a high into the mid to upper 70s Friday. I'm meteorologist Phil Spivak in the WKBK Weather Center.
7: And right now we're up to 43 degrees outside our West Keene studios. Just a beautiful, beautiful day to wake up to. And as Phil said again, around 70 today. His actual forecast number is between 69 and 73 degrees. We will pick Phil's brain a little later on this hour, about 20 minutes from now or so. Where did I leave off? I was talking, going through some news stories. Was there anything else here I really wanted to touch on? I mentioned Mitch McConnell. To do the story, it's due justice. I'll just read the paragraph here from AP. A Republican Senator Mitch McConnell of Kentucky has returned to the Senate after a long absence. He's 84 years old. He has not been to the U.S. Capitol since June 14th when he was hospitalized for a fall in his home. His three-month absence from the Senate generated a flood of criticism and online speculation, crazy online speculation, as the senator from Kentucky initially remained quiet for weeks about his condition. The 84-year-old senator eventually disclosed that he had been, quote, briefly unconscious due to a fall and had also been treated for mild pneumonia in the hospital. In a statement on Monday, McConnell said his recovery has been, quote, a long and often frustrating process. But 84 years old and hanging in there, the Republicans need him there, and he is back. Canadian Prime Minister Mark Carney is fighting away. He's heading to Europe seeking deeper ties with the European Union as Canada's trade war with President Donald Trump intensifies. And I would say with the United States, it's the trade war with President Trump. Ottawa wants a broader strategic partnership that could eventually give Canadians greater freedom to live, work, and study in Europe, while stopping short of EU membership, which would be odd, right, for a North American country to be a member of the European Union. The trip will put Carney back on a European stage after his Davos criticism of great power coercion drew a rebuke from Trump. Canada has retaliated against U.S. tariffs while Europe chose accommodation. Ottawa says its European push is not simply leverage against Washington, but part of a broader effort to reduce dependence on the United States. It is what it is. Widow's Bay broke Emmy Awards with 14 wins, including Best Comedy Series. I've got to check this out. Means I've got to get back onto Apple. I'll save that bigger story and share some of that information from the entertainment world a little bit later on, if we have time here. It's not important that I get to that. What else do I have? As the new school year kicks in, it really has kicked in full, the debate around student AI use is raging. New York City and Los Angeles school districts have banned most student AI, artificial intelligence, use for a year to study the technology's impact. Microsoft just announced it will commit to new AI guardrails and privacy standards in a new agreement it negotiated with the teachers union, the AFT. I assume the American Federation of Teachers. Meanwhile, the union president is asking other tech giants to sign on. Notably, Google, OpenAI, and Anthropic, saying the country needs industry standards in the absence of legislation. The conversation highlights the growing concerns of educators around AI use and privacy protections as the technology becomes mainstream at schools. And it is becoming mainstream at schools. Meanwhile, in an age of instant answers, educators say there's a case for letting kids struggle a little. This is an interesting story. Experts say kids need to struggle with everyday problems to develop independence. I might talk about that a little bit more as we move on as well. Coming up, a live weather forecast with WKBK staff meteorologist Phil Spivak. And Kelsey's up next with your local news.
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13: Here's your Tuesday Red Sox Minute presented by Samuel Adams. Red Sox enjoyed Monday off in Texas. They get ready to take on the Texas Rangers, beginning a three-game series. Texas comes into this one 74-76 overall. They are better at home with a record of 40-32. Rangers have the sixth-ranked team on base percentage in the American League at 317. Your Boston Red Sox come into this one 82-68. Overall, on the road, very good. They're 44-31, and the Red Sox have the third-best team ERA in the majors at 3.59. Of course, Wilson Contreras came back this weekend. He's got 21 doubles, 3 triples, and 26 home runs for the Red Sox. Patrick Sandoval gets the ball tonight, 7:05 pregame, 8:05 first pitch on Rewind. That is your Red Sox Minute, presented by Samuel Adams.
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6: Cheshire Medical Center is offering several opportunities for established patients to get their flu shot in the coming weeks. 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A flu clinic will also be held October 14th at Cheshire's Walpole Family Medicine location. A look at the Monadnock region's most accurate and dependable weather forecast is on the way. Right now, let's get the top world and national news from ABC News.
7: ABC News, I'm Sherry Preston. Oil trading at over $107 a barrel, helping to push gas prices to a nationwide average of $4.31 a gallon, according to Gas Buddy. ABC's Lana Moise.
8: Iran-backed Houthi rebels firing at a crucial Saudi oil pipeline in the Red Sea, driving up oil prices globally. Officials now say it could take weeks to repair the damage, which will restrict the flow of oil even more. President Trump has tried to temper Americans' concerns.
9: Everything will work out just fine. All gonna work out fine.
8: Blaming the rising cost of diesel on the Russia-Ukraine war, not Iran.
7: The Supreme Court turns back the president's push to limit mail-in voting this year, upholding a lower court ruling, freezing his executive order. The Air Force Secretary confirming for the first time the U.S. has put weapons in space. No word on exactly what they can do. Apple TV show Widow's Bay sweeps the comedy categories, taking home a record 14 Emmys. This is ABC News.
5: 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Here's Kelsey Johnson.
6: A name change is on the horizon for the Keene Senior Center, and Executive Director Kim Rumrill says it's meant to take away the negative connotation that comes with the word senior.
10: What we've come to realize is that some people think the word senior sort of makes a negative vision of what it is to be a member here. So we've decided to not change our mission so much, but change our name, change our brand, to reflect more of the positivity of growing older in the Monadnock region.
6: After the grand reveal on Friday, the Senior Center will become known as the Hub 50 Plus.
10: And what that represents is us being the hub for resources, for fitness, for all sorts of activities.

0: for people that are 50 and older, because we want to be here for everyone at every income level.
1: Rumreel says Friday's event will include a PowerPoint presentation, appetizers, and a 10% discount for anyone who joins that day. It's set for 5:30 at the facility on Marlborough Street in Keene. Rumreel previewed the name change Monday morning on WKBK's Good Morning program. 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
3: 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Philadelphia Cream Cheese said it will release three new flavors today as part of Kraft Heinz's broader plan to reinvest in its iconic brands and win back shoppers. The flavors include Mike's Hot Honey, Salted Caramel, and Seasonal Cranberry Orange. The food company is investing $700 million back into its business after years of disappointing sales. The Department of Defense says the Iran war has cost an estimated $33.4 billion, and that's as of June 29th. The report also said the expenditure of U.S. munitions during the conflict had resulted in strategic inventory shortfalls. Oil prices are higher this morning due to concerns over supply disruptions lingering after attacks on Saudi Arabian energy infrastructure left the kingdom's east-west pipeline offline. West Texas Intermediate at 102 per barrel, Brent at 106. Futures are lower this morning. Dow futures down by more than 100 points. That's your money now.
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1: 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The Patriots will be without wide receiver A.J. Brown for at least the next four games. Brown was placed on injured reserve after leaving Wednesday night's season opener against Seattle in the third quarter. His earliest possible return is Week 6 against the Jets on October 18th. The Patriots signed veteran defense tackle Daquan Jones to take Brown's spot on the roster. The Boston Bruins begin their preseason this Sunday, hosting the Washington Capitals at TD Garden. The game gets underway at 5 p.m., The Bruins will play just four preseason games this year as the NHL moves to a new format for the 2026-27 season. That includes an expanded 84-game regular season, up from 82 games. And locally, Keene High has a busy afternoon of soccer today against Manchester Central. The girls' JV team gets things started at 4, with the boys' JV and varsity teams both playing at 4:30. The girls' varsity team wraps up the day at Manchester Central at 6:30. It's 43 degrees outside our West Keene studios at 7:37. In the WKBK News Center, I'm Kelsey Johnson.
9: And I'm Sean Patrick in for Dan Mitchell this morning on this beautiful Tuesday. On the line, as always, this time of the day is WKBK staff meteorologist Phil Spivak. Good morning, Phil.
10: Good morning.
9: How are you, sir?
10: Doing very well. Enjoying the crisp mornings, I must say.
9: Yeah, and that's I love the word, and I love this time of the year for that reason in particular. Well, one of the particulars there. Go ahead and hit us with that forecast, Phil, and we'll chat.
10: All right. Well, today we've got the cool start setting up a very comfortable afternoon. It'll be close to or just above 70 this afternoon. Partly cloudy, holding around 50. Not quite as cool, but still right on par for this time of year tonight. Tomorrow, partly to mostly sunny. We'll look for upper 70s. There's a chance a shower or storm pops up late Thursday, but it's a low chance. Mainly is a late afternoon, early evening is our best chance for that. We'll stir, as I mentioned, upper 70s again. Partly sunny, great day Friday. In fact, as the dry air is back on Friday, that'll set up another chilly Friday night. After a high 74 to 78, we'll drop into the 40s. Saturday, we start what looks to be a generally more unsettled pattern shaping up. A couple of showers coming in at night. Those could linger into early Sunday.
9: And it's 43 degrees as we speak outside our West Keene studios. I was speculating on the air before because I'm a meteorological idiot, basically. Is it just a certain time of the year when, as the sun comes up, the temperature goes down briefly before it increases? Is that just a winter phenomenon, or can that happen anytime?
10: I think it's just more noticeable this time of year. In the summer, you get the sun just... It comes up so early that you don't really notice any differential. But now it's started to happen. We're noticing it. I think that's a big part of it.
9: Okay.
10: So we're still, there's a bit of a lag between the sun and the warm Sunday. You know, we hit the warmest, say, 2, 3 in the afternoon, but the sun peaks this time of year right around 1. So there's that little bit of a lag. And it's the same type of thing. We're still in the cooling. The sun comes up, but it's too low to do any warming at that point. So, yeah, we still get a little bit of a drop-off right before it starts to warm.
9: Is there a name for that phenomenon, when the temperature actually goes down before it goes up, when the sun starts to come up?
10: There is probably a technical term for the lag, but I cannot think
9: of
10: it offhand.
9: All right. Well, good. you make me feel better about my own brain, Phil. Phil Spivak on the line again. If you want a personalized forecast on this Tuesday, I understand it's early in the week. You might not have your plan set for the weekend yet, but you can call while we have Phil on the line. 603-357-1290 is the number. Let's talk about, because really the only thing in the forecast of concern is it does get back up to 80 degrees as early as tomorrow, but it's the chance for scattered showers and possible thunderstorms this Thursday. We have had, speaking personally from just what I've seen in the areas that I have been this summer, a remarkably mild winter regarding thunderstorms. We've had very few actual events through, and is there a reason for that?
10: Just the way the pattern is shaped up, the active storm track has been sitting in the Midwest and it's been sitting in the Southeast. So these systems, when they roll through, they linger there and they get sort of picked up and just swept through here, which doesn't give them a chance to really develop. Some of the timing has been less than favorable for those daytime storms when they come in at night. So it's just been a factor of the overall pattern.
9: Right.
10: You look at places, though, to the west, parts of the Midwest. You go into even a couple of parts of the Mid-Atlantic have seen these heavier events go through, but they've just set up there. Southern parts of New Jersey, Delaware,
9: right,
10: across through the Ohio Valley, and this has been the storm track, and it's just the way it worked out this year, really.
9: And it's been interesting, and I think, again, all I can do is speak from what I've seen and what I've felt. Mm-hmm. It's just been a much better, an easier summer than last year was. Last year, we had the drought. It seemed like we got a lot of rain early in the spring, and then we got no rain late in the summer. This year, it's kind of been spread out properly. My lawn is still green and soft as opposed to, brown and crunchy. So hallelujah for that. But there's no long-term predicting, despite what the old Farmer's Almanac says, from year to year, what's going to happen. Or is there? Tell us a little bit about what's going on with the weather event that starts out west right now?
10: The El Nino?
9: Yeah. Is that in effect? Is that going to affect us at all this winter?
10: Yeah, it will. And there are a couple of things you'd look at. We don't forecast, in quotes, long term. What we do is we look at signals long term. And we
9: okay.
10: say, this happens 7 times out of 10, this happens, and this happens, and 7 out of 10 times, this happens. Then you start getting through these factors, and you start getting more confidence, and we're looking at, we've seen this what looks to be a strong El Nino shaping up, which is just all related to the Pacific Ocean. It's just that all of these systems interrelated, and that tends to lead to a little bit warmer and tend less snowy, but tend to get more aggressive systems coming in. That's what the longer-term indications would say. Certainly, it's had the impact. It's been starting to churn things up in the West. Okay. It doesn't impact us just yet, but as we get into winter, we get more of the impact from it. So all the signals is what we look at. So
9: nice.
10: There certainly are more accurate methods in the Farmer's Almanac, but,
9: yes.
10: there's still all signals. This should happen based on that.
9: It's a good semantic differentiation there that I think I needed. So you have those long-term forecasts are more kind of signals, indications really of
10: right.
9: what could happen, what is more likely to happen than less likely to happen without right. actually predicting it. Quick story. I don't know if you ever heard this. Some years ago, because I lived in this town for a while. There was a town in California named, it's called Napomo. And there was a guy who lived in Napomo. His name was Al Nino. And poor Al Nino got calls from stupid people all over the world complaining, "What are you doing? Stop it. People can be that dense." Did you guys ever hear that or no?
10: I have not heard that.
9: No, yeah.
10: I feel bad for the guy.
9: Yeah, oh, it's horrible. I think he eventually changed his number. I would imagine he did, but it's hysterical how dense we can be. But forecast is spectacular. It sounds like it's going to be a great week. I'm enjoying it immensely. I'm going to let you take it away. It's not Monday. You've already done your best days of the week and worst days of the week, so I'll just let you take that forecast away one more time, Phil.
10: All right. Well, today, a great day, mostly sunny, warm to the low 70s this afternoon. Winds very light the next couple of days. Not much wind to speak of at all, even mid-afternoon, just generally up to 10 miles an hour at peak. Tonight, partly cloudy sky down to 50. Tomorrow, partly sunny. We'll look at a high of 78, and then that chance again for some scattered showers and storms. Mainly late afternoon on Thursday, maybe lingering into the evening a bit. By sunset, things should wind down. We're in the upper 70s through the day. Very dry Friday, partly sunny, high 74 to 78, and then a better chance of showers, potential for some heavy rain Saturday night.
9: Oh boy.
10: High into the upper 60s, and as I mentioned, unsettled. Not necessarily washouts all across the board, but right. much more unsettled for early parts of next week.
9: I'm sure you'll talk about that in a little more depth as you get closer to the weekend with Dan. Phil Spivak, WKBK staff meteorologist. Have a great day, Phil. Thank you.
10: You too. Thanks.
9: You got it. Take care. 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They were on Route 12 in Swansea and on the roundabout in Brattleboro.
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9: And as it remains chilly outside, it's just kind of sticky and warm in here. It's the life in studio. It's funny, we have like a row of studios here, and every studio has its own temperature set, and there's not much you can do about it. Some have windows. I have a little tiny window that cannot be opened. That window would be wide open right now if I could open it, but I cannot do that. And Danny's used to it. I'm sure he rarely complains about that, but it is what it is. Back into technology news, just some brief stories from the technology sector. This one I touched on earlier, and I think it's worth fleshing out a little bit. And this is a reminder that in the age of not only artificial intelligence, but just information at our fingertips, it's a good idea to let kids struggle. a little. Enough, right? Experts say children need to struggle with everyday problems to develop independence and to figure out how to solve problems, right? They emphasize the importance of letting kids figure things out on their own. Parents often face the challenge of knowing when to help and when to step back. It's tough to do. Dr. Susan, Dana Susskind, believes giving children the experience of solving problems is crucial. Experts suggest asking open-ended questions to guide children rather than immediately solving issues. Psychologist Dr. Jean Twenge notes that the kids today have fewer opportunities to practice independence. Parents can facilitate small challenges in everyday life to help kids build confidence and resilience. Again, it's tough to do. I'm glad my parenting is, for that matter, you know, behind me. What else do I have for you? From the technology sector, we've already gone, I think, about President Trump. We've talked enough about his terminology there. I just say he did, again, refer to artificial intelligence, and he's saying there's a sufficient guardrails in place and that any efforts to limit the technology are part of a, quote, sick conspiracy. Shame on him. Shame on him. I mean, to use that kind of terminology when you're talking about warnings and concerns being raised by the people who run the industry. There's no reason for that. There's just no reason for it. Can we not express our opinions like adults? I'm sorry. I guess we're not allowed to express our opinions like adults when we're in charge of the nation. Oprah Winfrey will host Oprah Winfrey's AHA, or rather, AHA, at the Sphere in Las Vegas from April 2nd through 4th. How's this for a change of pace? Inspired after attending U2's opening performance there, she created an event using the venue's immersive 4D technology to inspire a personal growth experience. AHA will feature guests and performances, including Grammy winner Jacob Collier, poet Ocean Vuong, musician Ajit, and gospel singer Wintley Phipps. This is definitely a very Oprah event. Oprah's 72 years old now. She says she feels, quote, the urgency of time, and I feel like I have something to say, and using all of these collaborators to help me say it in a more forceful and phenomenal and immersive way is my offering for this remaining decade. No more, you get a car, you get a car, you get a car. You just get an immersive experience at the Sphere in Las Vegas. It is 7:50, 10 minutes before 8 o'clock. 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
9: Well, good morning. Sean Patrick in for Dan Mitchell.
26: 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On Blueberry Hill.
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26: On Blueberry Hill.
9: Does anybody carry that nickname anymore, Fats? Proudly carry the nickname Fats? I'm not sure. Nobody would carry it the way he did. Fats Domino, 7:56, 4 minutes before 8 o'clock on this Tuesday morning. Mr. G's is closing in Keene. I saw the article in the Keene Sentinel. I am a huge fan of Mr. G's. And Dan kind of picks on me for this. I get like half the clothes I own I've gotten at Mr. G's because the prices are ridiculous. T-shirts, sweatshirts, you know, things like that. I've gotten shorts. I've gotten overshirts there. A whole line of Wrangler shirts that I got there for pennies. I mean pennies, like prices for new clothing that beats thrift store prices at Mr. G's Liquidation Center. A sign for Mr. G's on Monday along West Street and Keene said that they will be closing. They don't have an exact date yet, and that they guide folks to shop at their other store up in North Walpole. That's a hike. I've been there once since I've been back. Years ago, I did a live broadcast from the North Walpole store. It's an impressive store up there. It's kind of a double store. They have the regular store, and then they have a home store next door. They also have a store in Windsor, Vermont. But it's a bummer to me. And I, for the life of me, I do not understand why they would be closing that location in Keene, because they do really well there. It is a true discount store. If you buy food there, it's a crapshoot. and be totally honest, check the dates on everything. And because they get a lot of stuff that is out of date, and usually it doesn't matter in a lot of the things there. But if you buy like out of date coffee and out of date cereal and stuff, you run into the stale stuff and the stuff that's not that great anymore. But as far as other things go, I've bought, is that a word, Sean? I have purchased in the past kitchen utensils, small utensils, bigger utensils, all kinds of wonderful things there at Mr. G's. So again, they're going to be there for a while longer. They're on West Street. Again, no definite date when they're leaving, but they're pulling in staff from the distribution center.

0: and other stores. It says they're basically leaving because they cannot hire and retain enough staff to keep it going. I don't know why I'm suspicious of that, but I am kind of. Nicola's restaurant, Nicola's, I think I'm saying that correctly. The owners there announced their retirement shortly after they reopened the restaurant. They opened earlier this year. Owners Nicola and Cheryl Benchivenga have announced their retirement and the sale of the restaurant to a couple of local residents. So they will keep it going. They're at 11 Central Square. They'll close its current ownership September 30th. As the folks retire, they turn to the restaurant over to new owners. It really is that simple. I've only eaten there once since they've been back, and in truth, it was good. And I hate stepping on an institution. It was good, but it wasn't worth the money that I paid. And it's the hardest thing now, going out to eat as someone without a lot of money, where you don't want to drop $100 for two people unless you really get a wonderful, you know, amount of quality and quantity for your price. Like this weekend, I was at Madame Cherie's, and I started, by the way, at SaveLocalDeals.com. It was fantastic. When I went to Nicola's, it was like I had an entree, I had a beverage, and my wife had the same thing, and it cost a lot of money. And I'm like, was it worth that? Okay. How about a salad? How about a little bread? How about a few extras thrown in there? Good morning. It is 8 o'clock.
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2: From ABC News, I'm Sherry Preston. President Trump's push to limit mail-in voting during the midterms hits a Supreme Court snag. The justices rejected the executive order demanding the Postal Service only send ballots to voters on an approved list. Here's ABC's Mary Bruce.
3: Democratic-led states and voting rights groups had argued that the president's attempt to have the Postal Service screen ballots would create chaos and confusion so close to the midterms. And while this is a big setback for the president, who has long argued without evidence that mail-in voting leads to widespread fraud, the president is expected to keep up this fight, even as President Trump himself has voted by mail.
2: The president calling warnings from top tech leaders about the dangers of AI a hoax. ABC's Elizabeth Schulze says he called the world's leading chip maker to let him know personally.
4: Mr. President.
5: The president calling Jensen Huang, the CEO of AI chipmaker NVIDIA, in the middle of a tech summit, telling him on speakerphone the U.S. won't lose the AI race to China.
6: The robots will not be taken over. The AI will not be taken over the rest of the world. The whole thing is a hoax. Now, with that, we have to be a little bit careful.
5: It comes after leaders of the biggest AI companies agreed the technology needs to slow down.
2: The price of gas now up to $4.31 a gallon, according to Gas Buddy, thanks to continued conflict in the Middle East. For Denise Henderson in Kentucky, it's been tough to stick to her budget, and she asks herself every week,
7: oh, God, do I have enough money? I'm going to have to work extra jobs just to pay for the gas along with everything else.
2: Oil is trading at about $107 a barrel and could be there for a while. A Saudi oil pipeline was damaged by a Houthi rebel drone and could take weeks to repair. Widow's Bay just cleaned up at the Emmy Awards last night, setting a single season record for a comedy with 14 wins, including Best Series and Best Actor for star Matthew Rhys. Jean Smart won her fifth Emmy. 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
2: The EPA repealing most of the rules set in place for limiting greenhouse gas emissions. ABC's Matthew Glasser with more.
11: The EPA said that the
4: EPA back in the Biden administration exceeded their legal authority. Their reading of the Clean Air Act is that it does not cover greenhouse gas emissions in this capacity. They also say that the technology just isn't suitable to do what the Biden administration was requiring these power plants to do, and therefore it put them at risk at shutting down.
2: A new report says a Russian oligarch who is very close with Vladimir Putin paid for lavish parties that were a part of Donald Trump Jr.'s wedding in the Bahamas earlier this year. Here's ABC's Jonathan Carl.
11: The president's son has described his wedding as a low-key affair, but ProPublica reported the 2 days of parties that followed were anything but low-key. Don Jr.'s new wife, Bettina, posted pictures of the festivities spread out over two private islands, including professional dancers and a large fireworks display. ProPublica reported Russian oligarch Umar Kremlev paid for it. Days before the wedding, he reportedly traveled with Putin to China.
2: New York prosecutors shutting down a dozen websites that used AI to create and sell deepfake porn using the images of 1,200 real people, most of them women. Fed meets beginning today to decide on interest rates. President Trump wants them lowered. Stubborn inflation means they'll probably be going up. Sherry Preston, ABC News.
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13: 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In Keene, the north side of Central Square will be closed to vehicle traffic today. Northbound traffic will be detoured via Washington Street to Union Street, then to Court Street. Southbound traffic on Washington Street will also be detoured via Union Street to Court Street. Parking on the north side of Central Square will be closed from 7 this morning until the conclusion of the workday. Crews may work past 5 p.m. to take advantage of daylight and good weather. Drivers and pedestrians should use caution and be prepared for changing traffic patterns. Keene residents will have another chance tomorrow night to weigh in on the proposed Gilbo Avenue Solar Pavilion. Revised designs will be presented based on feedback from community sessions held in July. Residents will have a chance to ask questions and share their thoughts on the updated concepts. There will also be a brief feedback form where people can indicate which design they prefer and provide comments. That feedback will help the city choose a preferred design to move into the next stage of the project. The meeting is tomorrow at 6 p.m. at Cohen Hall in the Keene Public Library. New Hampshire is putting new protections in place to help prevent cryptocurrency ATM scams. Governor Kelly Ayotte and Attorney General John Fromella recently highlighted the new law. The law limits customers to $2,000 a day in transactions. The first transaction will also be held for 48 hours, giving customers time to cancel it. It also provides a full refund for fraudulent transactions reported within 14 days. Other safeguards include fraud warnings, a direct line to law enforcement, and paper and electronic receipts. Officials are reminding residents that no legitimate agency will ask you to make a payment through a cryptocurrency ATM. The new protections take effect on December 16th. Business news and sports are next. WKBK News Time is 8:07.
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13: AI stocks slid worldwide on Monday after leaders of the industry warned a slowdown is needed for the safety of humanity. Despite all the downers, gains for many stocks outside AI helped limit Wall Street's losses. The S&P 500 lost 37 points and will open at 7,619. The Dow Jones Industrial Average dropped 152 points and begins trading this morning at 52,421. And the Nasdaq fell 146 points and opens at 26,186.
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13: The Patriots will be without wide receiver A.J. Brown for at least the next four games. Brown was placed on injured reserve after leaving Wednesday night's season opener against Seattle in the third quarter. His earliest possible return is Week 6 against the Jets on October 18th. The Patriots signed veteran defense tackle Daquan Jones to take Brown's spot on the roster. The Boston Bruins begin their preseason this Sunday, hosting the Washington Capitals at TD Garden. The game gets underway at 5 p.m. The Bruins will play just four preseason games this year as the NHL moves to a new format for the 2026-27 season. That includes an expanded 84-game regular season, up from 82 games. And locally, Keene High has a busy afternoon of soccer today against Manchester Central. The girls' JV team gets things started at 4, with the boys' JV and varsity teams both playing at 4:30. The girls' varsity team wraps up the day at Manchester Central at 6:30. 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
16: Good morning. A mainly sunny sky for today. Temperature right around, maybe just above 70 for the afternoon. We're partly cloudy tonight with a low of 50 and partly sunny tomorrow. The high into the upper 70s. Still some sunshine through clouds. A couple of scattered showers, though, are possible, especially late in the day on Thursday. The high in the upper 70s. Back to sunshine and a high into the mid to upper 70s Friday. I'm meteorologist Phil Spivak in the WKBK Weather Center.
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0: best I could do at short notice,
1: as running songs go, that is. I tell you who it is. It's Bobby V. And it's Run to Him. I am Sean Patrick in for Dan Mitchell. Good morning. It's 8:10. You are on WKBK. Coming up, a week from Sunday, so less than 2 weeks from now, it's the Clarence DeMar Marathon. Alan Stroshine, race director, is here. What number is this? How many years has been going on?
2: This is our 48th running. Should have been a 49th, but COVID knocked us back a year. But yeah, this will be our 48th running of this event.
1: So you lost a year. Was that 2020 when there was no race run?
2: Yep.
1: Mr. Stroshine is here today with a special guest from Cheshire Medical Center, Dr. Leo Goldenberg, who is Neil. How did I get Leo?
3: It's okay.
1: I mean, well, you want to change your name today? We could do it officially. But Neil Goldenberg.
3: Neil Goldenberg. Okay.
1: I know I'm going to do that again before it's over here. Director of Sports Medicine at Cheshire Medical Center. I have that right.
3: That's correct.
1: Okay, cool. We were talking off the air about preparation for a marathon. Let me start with you, Alan. How many marathons have you personally run? Do you have a number? Do you know?
2: I do. I've officially ran 12, unofficially 13.
1: What does that mean? What's that 13th? Well, it begs the question.
2: The year we canceled DeMar, I wanted to make sure somebody ran DeMar, so I woke up and drove myself to Gilsum and did the full marathon back in 2020. No one was there to see me, but I know I did it.
1: And then when you were done, you ran back, so another 27 miles back to get your car so you could go pick yourself up.
2: No, my wife gave me a ride back. Okay. So
1: I assume there was something. Something a little wiser in there. We were talking off the air about what it takes to run a marathon. I know, and jokingly, I say for me, if I ever decided, and I know my stepbrother and I toyed with the idea some years ago, said we should run a marathon. We should start training now. It is not something you can roll out of bed and say, I'm just going to do this. If you would address this, is it okay to call you Neil?
3: Absolutely.
1: As opposed to
2: or Leo.
1: Doctor. Or don't do that to me. Neil, someone like me who's who's old and out of shape, and you go to the extremes with me as I do have arthritic knees, these are kind of things that sometimes motivate people. It's like, well, I'm kind of sick of what I've done to myself. I need to go back and see if I can do something like run a marathon. What do you recommend for someone as maybe in bad a shape as I am or at different levels there? What do you do?
3: So I think there's a lot of things that you can do to get back into running shape. For instance, I love doing a couple things. Number one, I grab a friend, grab a partner. It keeps you honest, and it really makes it
1: motivation.

0: Yeah, it's very motivating. The other thing is I start, everybody starts in different place, but I like to start with a walk, jog kind of protocol, if you will, where maybe you walk for a minute, jog for a minute, and you start slowly building up. And when you think about that build, I think about this magic 10% rule that a lot of people talk about. You really don't want to build up any quicker than about 10% per week in terms of your total distance or total time of running. And that's been a really nice way to build that endurance, build that run without causing injury or increasing that knee pain.
1: Okay. I'd take you back even further. I joined the Army when I was 21 years old. I was 20, I think, when I signed up. And as I was getting prepared to go into the Army, I thought, oh, I should start running because I know they're going to run me when I get into the Army. Little did I know when you get into the Army, the running is, it's barely a jog. I mean, it's just above a walk. But I went out and immediately say, I'm going to get running. And I was in decent shape. I was 20, 21 years old. I hurt myself those first few days because I'm thinking I have to run. And when I was out of breath after a mile, I hadn't run since high school. Mm-hmm. I think, how do you encourage people to not do that? You can just knock the wind right out of the sails, out of the gate if you're not careful.
0: Right. And you're absolutely correct. You do have to be careful as you progress. And there are some really common injuries that runners can have, whether it's what we call patellofemoral pain, which is that pain in the front of the knee, IT band syndrome, or even shin splints, where you have this pain in the shin that's really common to some of our runners. I think one great way to prevent that is to embrace the rest day, right? And it can be an active rest day. I think when you start a program, it can be very motivating, and you don't want to stop. You don't want to rest. You want to keep progressing. But having at least 1 to 2 rest days a week is really important. And the other thing is cross training. Every day doesn't have to be a run. You can be doing an elliptical, something low impact, a bike, swimming. And then you want to also incorporate 1 to 2 strength training days to really help balance those muscles around the lower extremities to help support your run.
1: Now, seasoned runners, people who go out and do this annually or run multiple marathons every year, what kind of health issues do they face? What are the stops? You've run a dozen marathons yourself, Alan. What are the stops for you? Is that a fair question?
2: Yeah. What stops me is overtraining, going too far, too fast, or too fast when I shouldn't. When you run a marathon, I refer to this as the ultimate accountability event. Because anybody who finishes a marathon, I know what they've done to get there. They didn't just roll out of bed and do this.
1: Right.
2: They put in a lot of effort, time, probably learned a lot of lessons. This time of year, I'm getting a lot of emails from runners who are asking for injury deferrals because they've pushed too hard, or there's been an overtraining is a very common theme in endurance running. So, but you learn about yourself. You learn about what your body can do and can't do. And there's a real balance in trying to find that sweet spot without using it as an excuse not to train, but not overtraining at the same time.
1: You use the term, I'm just curious, injury deferral, meaning so that not to say, hey, they don't call you and say, I'm injured, I'm out. What is a deferral?
2: Yeah, they can up till this Sunday, a runner can request a deferral to next year.
1: Okay.
2: Because they're injured. And
1: that means that they were a qualified runner? Do runners have to qualify for that?
2: It means that they had a spot for this race and they're guaranteed a spot for next year's race and they're in.
1: Okay. And in order to have a guaranteed spot, is there a fee? Is that why you need the deferral?
2: There's a fee to defer, but it's not paying the full price for next year.
1: Good. Yeah, I'm hurt.
2: If you call and just say that, hey, our family has some vacation plans, I'm not going to be able to run.
1: Say tough luck.
2: We can't help you there.
1: Sure. Again, the race is a week from Sunday. How is the response so far this year? What does the field look like?
2: Yeah, our full field, Sean, is we're on pace to probably have our biggest field for the full marathon.
1: Nice.
2: Yeah, and the half is tough to predict. Last year, 50% of our half field registered in the last two and a half weeks.
1: Oh.
2: That was kind of an aberration. We're still on a good pace. We're ahead of where we were last year. Okay. So we'll have a good size field for both events.
1: Do you have a limit?
2: We do, actually. The city wants us to limit it to 600 runners per race, so 1,200

0: total.
1: Okay.
0: Just because beyond that, resources get scarce, and medical resources and city staff.
2: Sure,
0: and
2: sure.
0: You know, the city provides a tremendous amount of resources for us to make this happen. And they need to manage the entire community, not right. just this one event.
2: Per race, so you have a half marathon and a full marathon?
0: Half and a full,
2: okay,
0: yep.
2: Those are what the two are. You were talking off the air as well about the weather. Like today would have been a perfect day to start, Neil. Is there a dangerous weather? I would imagine when you get into the heat, no real danger of that. But runners should treat different weather in different ways, health-wise?
3: Absolutely. Alan and I were talking off the air about this, that today would just be perfect. You'd be setting course records. But as the temperature rises, the humidity rises, we do worry a little bit more about heat-related illness, whether that's heat exhaustion or it's kind of extreme neighbor heat stroke.
2: Okay.
3: We start worrying about those things. We even worry about exercise-associated hyponatremia or just low sodium in the blood. Typically, that's due to overhydration during prolonged exercise and loss of electrolytes. So there are definitely things that we can do as the medical staff to help kind of educate our athletes and prevent that as well.
2: No, it's not your specialty, but are there visits to the emergency room on marathon day? Is this a common occurrence here no?
0: I would say this is in Neil's
2: it
0: specialty because he and a team from Cheshire Medical, they provide us with a full medical tent at the finish line.
2: Okay.
0: And they improve and reflect on their protocols every single year and have been since they've been doing this since 1978. So,
2: all right.
0: There's a fully staffed and there's also physical trainers out on the course. So we take safety of our runners very seriously. Okay. And you can't do one of these events without having full-on medical support.
2: Okay. Alan Strohschein, he's the director, is that correct? Give your title.
0: Yep.
2: Okay. The director of the Clarence Jamar Marathon. And Dr. Neil Goldenberg, you're the director of sports medicine here at Cheshire Medical Center. What does that mean? What does your title mean?
3: So I am an orthopedic surgeon, but my specialty is sports medicine. And as the director of sports medicine for Cheshire Medical Center, I really have the privilege of working with a really well-rounded, well-balanced team that includes orthopedic surgeons, non-operative doctors, sports medicine doctors, physical therapists, which I think we have a great staff there, and athletic trainers that help really not just run our sports program at the hospital, but really our sports program in the community. And that's probably my favorite part of the job is working with them to do the community outreach, whether it's the Clarence DeMar Marathon or working – what's that?
0: High schools,
3: exactly, or working in the high schools, and local high schools and
2: when I hear the word sports in conjunction with medicine, mm-hmm. I picture you working with, athletes. So you are working on a regular basis with student athletes, be it Keene High School or Keene State College?
3: That's correct. So we are affiliated. We have athletic trainers at Keene High School. We do have a affiliation. I am the medical director for Keene State College.
2: Okay.
3: And we staff their games as well as Franklin Pierce University.
2: All right.
3: Yeah.
2: I've gotten a few rounds of cortisone shots probably from some of your guys and gals at the orthopedic department over there. So that's it. It's good. Alan, anything else you've got time to make a pitch here? You want visitors to come out? You still need volunteers, I would imagine, on the race course.
0: We can always use more people on the course. If you go to the website, clarencedemar.com, go to the volunteer tab. You want to stand on a corner in a bright yellow shirt and cheer on runners and make sure they stay on the course? We'd love to have you.
2: Awesome.
0: We have probably 300 to 350 community volunteers on race weekend. So come join the fun and figure out what it's all about because it's a pretty amazing event. And if you're not, or if you're done on the course, come to the quad at Keene State College and be a part of the finish line because the energy there, Sean, is palpable.
2: All right.
0: And it's fun to watch.
2: My wife works at Keene State. She's in the financial aid department. She's worked there off and on for the last 20 plus mm-hmm. years. But she's a couple of times she's been, one of the water handers.
0: Fantastic.
2: I don't know what the official term is there, but she's a water hander outer. But she had a ball. I mean, it's a high energy event. A lot of fun. You can learn a lot more online. What's that website, Alan?
0: ClarenceDeMar.com.
2: ClarenceDeMar.com. That is it. Alan Strohschein is the director of the Clarence DeMar Marathon. Dr. Neil Goldenberg. I wrote that wrong first name down. I apologize for that. But Dr. Neil Goldenberg from Dartmouth Health Cheshire Medical Center is the Director of Sports Medicine. Thank you, guys.
0: Thank you, Sean.
2: I learned a lot.
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2: Take care. You got it. Got to take care of a little business. First, let's check in, get your up-to-date weather forecast from WKBK staff meteorologist Phil Spivak.
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4: Good morning. A mainly sunny sky for today. Temperature right around, maybe just above 70 for the afternoon. We're partly cloudy tonight with a low of 50 and partly sunny tomorrow, the high into the upper 70s. Still some sunshine through clouds. A couple of scattered showers, though, are possible, especially late in the day on Thursday. The high in the upper 70s. Back to sunshine and a high into the mid to upper 70s Friday. I'm meteorologist Phil Spivak in the WKBK Weather Center.
2: All right, Phil Spivak. Again, a nice forecast top to bottom, and it was funny. Off the air, Alan Stroshein said, boy, I wish we could take this forecast and move it up to a week from Sunday. And you never know. Currently, it is 45 degrees outside our West Keene studios. 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Alan Stroshein, director of the Clarence DeMar Marathon. I'm sure he will spend a little more time with Dan before race day, which is coming up next Sunday. And there's so many events that surround that event. And I feel like I'm preaching to the choir. I'm sure a lot of you who are listening right now know an awful lot more about the Clarence DeMar Marathon and its history. So richly steeped in the history of the community here in Keene than I do. But it was a pleasure for me, and I did learn quite a bit talking to Dr. Goldenberg there again, the Director of Sports Medicine at Keene State. It is 8:25. Kelsey's up next with your local news, ABC News.
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0: Hey, it's Steve Hamill with Ted McGreer from Ted Shoe and Sport, 115 Main Street in downtown Keene. 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
1: Yeah, you know, we do a lot of product testing, Steve. 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
1: Yeah, Performance Tech fabric is great. It's long sleeve tees, short sleeve tees, tanks, but we have all of our fall gear in now. We actually have a few merino wool pieces, and we really try to keep the prices down to be affordable compared to these luxury brands.
0: And when we head into the season like fall, it really becomes all about layering too.
1: Yeah, base layer is really important, and then it can get warm during the day, cool at night. So we're ready to go for fall.
0: Ted Shoe and Sport in downtown Keene.
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3: Cheshire Medical Center is offering several opportunities for established patients to get their flu shot in the coming weeks. The hospital's drive-through clinic will be held Saturday, October 10th at the Court Street campus in Keene. Appointments are required and can be scheduled through the MyDH patient portal or by calling your primary care provider. A flu clinic will also be held October 14th at Cheshire's Walpole Family Medicine location. In Keene this morning, city contractor Frank Lucius Construction will be installing a water main gate valve on Gilbo Street at Main Street. In order to safely perform this work, Gilbo Street traffic will be established as alternating one-way and or shifted two-way traffic. Now let's get the top world and national news from ABC News.
4: ABC News, I'm Sherry Preston. Mail-in voting won't be changing this year after a ruling from the Supreme Court.
5: The ruling marks a decisive blow to President Donald Trump's attempt to increase federal oversight of elections, effectively allowing states to continue sending out ballots as planned ahead of the midterms.
4: ABC's Peter Haralambu says the justices upheld a lower court ruling, freezing the president's executive order. Oil prices easing slightly this morning, now about $106 a barrel, but the recent run-up amid violence in the Middle East has gas prices about $4.31 a gallon on average nationwide. As tech leaders say it's time to slow down development of artificial intelligence, a new Gallup poll says 27% of Americans are worried that AI will take their jobs. An historic night at the Emmys with two wins last night alone. Actor Matthew Rhys is now the first actor to ever win Best Lead in a comedy, drama, and limited series. And Widow's Bay swept in the comedy categories, picking up 14 awards. This is ABC News.
2: 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Here's Kelsey Johnson.
3: A name change is on the horizon for the Keene Senior Center, and Executive Director Kim Rumrill says it's meant to take away the negative connotation that comes with the word senior.
6: What we've come to realize is that some people think the word senior sort of makes a negative vision of what it is to be a member here. So we've decided to not change our mission so much, but change our name, change our brand to reflect more of the positivity of growing older in the Monadnock region.
3: After the grand reveal on Friday, the Senior Center will become known as the Hub 50 Plus.
6: And what that represents is us being the hub for resources, for fitness, for all sorts of activities for people that are 50 and older, because we want to be here for everyone at every income level.
3: Rumrill says Friday's event will include a PowerPoint presentation, appetizers, and a 10% discount for anyone who joins that day. It's set for 5:30 at the facility on Marlborough Street in Keene. Rumrill previewed the name change Monday morning on WKBK's Good Morning program. 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
1: I'm Nicole Murray with Your Money Now. CrowdStrike CEO George Kurtz said on CNBC that slowing AI development will not eliminate the risks because potentially dangerous models are already widely available. Kurtz added that companies need stronger AI-powered cybersecurity to monitor agents once they are deployed. The president is brushing off warnings from AI industry leaders that the technology is developing too fast, saying the U.S. already has guardrails in place to hold tech companies accountable. Vice President J.D. Vance.
2: I don't think Americans should be scared of anything. I think that we have to be mindful that there are risks, there are downsides to anything, and that's certainly true of AI.
1: Trump on social media referred to the warnings as a hoax. Oil prices have risen amid reports of fresh Houthi strikes on Saudi Arabia and attacks by Iran on ships in the Gulf. West Texas Intermediate at 102 per barrel, Brent at 105. Futures are lower. That's Your Money Now.
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8: The Patriots will be without wide receiver A.J. Brown for at least the next four games. Brown was placed on injured reserve after leaving Wednesday night's season opener against Seattle in the third quarter. His earliest possible return is Week 6 against the Jets on October 18th. The Patriots signed veteran defense tackle Daquan Jones to take Brown's spot on the roster. The Boston Bruins begin their preseason this Sunday, hosting the Washington Capitals at TD Garden. The game gets underway at 5 p.m. The Bruins will play just four preseason games this year as the NHL moves to a new format for the 2026-27 season. That includes an expanded 84-game regular season, up from 82 games. And locally, Keene High has a busy afternoon of soccer today against Manchester Central. The girls' JV team gets things started at 4, with the boys' JV and varsity teams both playing at 4:30. The girls' varsity team wraps up the day at Manchester Central at 6:30.
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9: Good morning. A mainly sunny sky for today. Temperature right around, maybe just above 70 for the afternoon. We're partly cloudy tonight with a low of 50 and partly sunny tomorrow. The high into the upper 70s. Still some sunshine through clouds. A couple of scattered showers, though, are possible, especially late in the day on Thursday. The high in the upper 70s. Back to sunshine and a high into the mid to upper 70s Friday. I'm meteorologist Phil Spivak in the WKBK Weather Center.
8: It's 46 degrees outside our West Keene studios at 837. In the WKBK News Center, I'm Kelsey Johnson.
10: Thank you, Kelsey, and I am Sean Patrick in for Dan Mitchell one day only this week, which just messed with my sleep schedule. But so far, okay. So far, okay. Again, I'll make it to a nap time when I get home. I have a caller on the line, a familiar voice, John DiBernardo. How are you this morning, John? Are you there? Do I have you on? I don't have the proper button push. Let's try it again.
11: Oh.
10: Hi, John. How are you?
11: Now you got me.
10: Now I
11: All
10: got
11: right.
10: you. Now I got
11: yeah.
10: you. You called and said off the air that I hit on some of the the number one and two topic of people in New Hampshire right now, and they are?
11: Energy costs in winter.
10: Always. And like I said, it's kind of like talking about the stock market for everyday folk, right?
11: I mean, yeah. So I sent you an email, which is from the state of New Hampshire. I think it's the Department of Energy, and it's
10: yes.
11: a weekly survey or biweekly survey or semi-weekly survey that they do. I don't know where they get. I don't know who they call. I don't know where they get them, but it's the average prices of fuel in the state. And I don't know if you pulled that up and can.

0: see it.
1: I did, and I printed it out, and I have it
0: in
1: hand.
0: Yeah, so, I mean, if you look at it, it says, you know, the average cost for fuel oil at the top is $5.28 a gallon. Now, every fuel that they compare is expressed, the bottom line is the cost per million BTU.
1: Okay.
0: So, you know, to make the comparison easier, you compare that cost of fuel oil per MBTU to the other fuels. So it's a convenient amount that everything is expressed in. So if you look at that, you'll see.
1: Yeah.
0: And then they add an efficiency factor, because most fuel burning appliances don't get 100% of what you're burning.
1: So, and what is that? I'm looking at it right now. So I'm looking at fuel oil number two, which is just regular diesel fuel, basically heating oil.
0: Yeah.
1: But it
0: and
1: says
0: I don't know what you had something about $5 a gallon and how much it was going to cost.
1: Yeah, I heard that nationwide it's up to $6 a gallon. But right now, current average price New Hampshire, according to this list that you gave, New Hampshire Department of Energy, is $5.28, as you said.
0: Yeah. And that was September 3rd, so it's a few days old. And if so, it compares the fuels that we use here. So it's telling you,
1: you burn
0: 100 gallons of fuel oil, you get to heat your house with about 80 of them, and 20 of them go up the chimney.
1: Is that what it's telling us?
0: Yeah, that is what it's telling you.
1: Conversion,
0: about 80%.
1: So conversion efficiency 0.8 means like 80%.
0: Yeah. 80%. Yeah, it's just like you burn 100 gallons of gas in your car. I think about 20 of them actually turn the rear wheels. The efficiency is but if you go down and you take a look at them, you see fuel oil $47 per MBTU, million BTU, propane $55, kerosene $54,
1: and then natural gas
0: $15.73.
1: And is there nowhere in this region that has natural gas?
0: But if you lived in Milford.
1: Yeah. Oh, they have it in Milford.
0: Yep, they got it to Milford when they extended the line from Nashua, because that big business that was sitting right on the corner—I can't remember what it was—but they wanted natural gas, and they came. They landed up coming up 101, and they went right through the middle of Milford. And as long as they were there on their way, they put in all the other lines to be able to feed the people in Milford. So you could heat your house this winter at $15, well, right now, $15.73 per million BTU, or you could pay $47 for fuel oil.
1: If you just go with electric, you could pay $76.
0: For resistance heat. That's you know, turning the electricity into heat, baseboard heat.
1: Yeah.
0: However,
1: yeah.
0: The heat pump, the bottom one is heat pump average, which is considerably less. But it's still twice as much as heating with natural gas.
1: I see. Yeah.
0: You know,
1: I've been thinking, not thinking about, we were going to get a quote on the outdoor oil tank that I mentioned before. So that would put me on the kerosene, which is considerably higher. It's about, again, with these numbers, again, they're dated, but 50 cents, if I'm doing the math right, 60 cents higher, basically, than the fuel oil. And that's significant.
0: And they will change, but I've been looking at this for years, you know, regularly, and they track about the same. Right. So, you know, the
1: differences track the same.
0: The differences you know. So heat natural is about one third the cost of fuel oil.
1: Yeah, I know natural gas is the norm in New Jersey, where my dad lives. But and what comes with that is the occasional oops. My dad years ago had the story of waking up one night in the middle of the night. He thought there was a nuclear attack, because his windows just went bright white.
0: Yeah.
1: You know,
0: yeah,
1: boom,
0: that does,
1: and there was an explosion. It happened at a nearby apartment complex. But like anything else, there is a danger factor.
0: Well, electricity. I mean, how many? It's not even really news when it says, "Oh, the fire marshal attributed the fire to wiring."
1: Yep.
0: You know, electricity burns down a heck of a lot of houses. So, I just wanted to bring it up because that proposed natural line, you know, there was just a hue and cry against we don't need it and everything else. And speaking of gas, propane is a gas, and it's very common in New Hampshire.
1: Above ground.
0: Storage on your, but it's still, once it gets in your house, it's acting like a gas. Yeah.
1: And I wouldn't get into the argument on the natural gas, but I understand the argument. And again, it's underground. It's kind of forced upon people. You don't have a choice. And if it's in your backyard, it's like almost anything else, you know, not in my backyard. Because the dangers are pretty high.
0: As opposed to stuff that's gladly about to be. Have it on my street if I was paying $15.
1: Oh, yeah.
0: $47. The price
1: is remarkable.
0: Thing.
1: Right. And the chance right now of, what did the guy say? The term that the guy used when he looked at the oil tank we have downstairs, the reason that we're considering replacing it sooner rather than later. He said, it doesn't look bad. It doesn't. And then you look down at the bottom. Oh, yeah, it's boogering. It's boogering. Yeah. Boogering on the bottom. So we've got some oil boogers on the bottom of our tank.
0: Yeah.
1: I don't want boogers on my tank. And I don't want my tank to, because again, if something happens to that tank in my basement, I'm not going to be a happy camper.
0: Yeah, and it'll happen when it's 10 below zero. I mean, you got a steel tank, right? Probably 30, 40 years old.
1: Yeah.
0: And it gets a few drops of water in the bottom, condensation.
1: Right.
0: And it sits there, and it corrodes a small hole in the bottom of the tank. And then one day you go down, you smell oil, and there's a big puddle, and you panic. And they say, your tank's no good. And you were saying you don't even have a way to get into your cellar, right?
1: Well, we have one door and rickety stairs down. So, again, they could do it, but that would be very pricey. But the kerosene outside and lining that into the house is obviously an option, and natural gas is not. It is where we live. So, cool.
0: So anyway, cool. I just wanted to bring that up because that's constantly
1: numbers.
0: On our minds, and I am a proponent of extending natural gas if we ever had a chance to get it. I think 47% of the country heats with it.
1: Yeah, I would imagine, and the number is rising. So,
0: and we have a massive abundance of it in this country, and it is. One of the cleanest fossil fuels you can burn, you know, compared to fuel oil or coal or wood or anything else. I saw this as like, we're burning wood is 1,500 or 15,000 times as polluting as burning natural gas. Yeah,
1: wasn't the old campaign for the coal industry was clean coal? You
0: clean
1: know,
0: coal,
1: kind of,
0: yeah.
1: Kind of things like that. So
0: yeah. But, all right. Well, anyway, I just wanted to bring it up
1: because
0: it's
1: cool,
0: on people's minds, and thanks for your time.
1: And thank you for your input and your opinion. Always appreciate it, John. Take care. John DeBernardo, you recognize the voice, and interesting numbers, crazy interesting numbers. The difference between, electricity being the highest and that natural gas being by far the lowest in that line. And it is, the source is not John. It is the New Hampshire Department of Energy, their statewide sample. It's interesting stuff. As we're heading into the winter season, and a lot of our bank accounts are going to be hurting for it. Or we're going to be extra cold this year. A lot of blankets. My wife choked. A lot of blankets and electric heaters upstairs. But then I'm thinking electric heaters, if we put them, never mind. It's just, you know, it's going to be a tough winter. It is 8:47. Let's check in with Phil Spivak, get your up-to-date weather forecast for this Tuesday morning.
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3: Good morning. A mainly sunny sky for today. Temperature right around, maybe just above 70 for the afternoon. We're partly cloudy tonight with a low of 50 and partly sunny tomorrow. The high into the upper 70s. Still some sunshine through clouds. A couple of scattered showers, though, are possible, especially late in the day on Thursday. The high in the upper 70s. Back to sunshine and a high into the mid to upper 70s Friday. I'm meteorologist Phil Spivak in the WKBK Weather Center.
1: There we go. Microphone on. Not bad forecast-wise out there. And again, not bad is putting it mildly. A beautiful day today. And quite a nice day tomorrow as we get a little bit warmer, back up around 80. Thursday is iffy. And Saturday in particular is the one that Phil is warning could be more iffy. It was kind of like Sunday wound up being much more of a washout than I was expecting. You know, as just a guy paying attention to the weather, saying, we're going to have some showers today. They should end by the afternoon, and they did end very late in the afternoon. We got a legitimate rain. We got a lot of legitimate rain. It was in a word, it was wonderful on Sunday. To me, again, any excuse not to have to go out and do anything extra, I'm all for it. I did my lawn mowing and everything on a Saturday and got that done over and done with for a while. Hopefully, how many lawn mowings do you think we have left before the season kind of ends? Two? Three? Maybe Depends. It depends. I've certainly mown my grass a lot more this year than I did last summer with the drought conditions that we had. It is 8:48. Let's take care of a little business. We'll talk on the other side. You are on FM 94.1, FM 107.5. 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
4: 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Hollywood's Tommy Lee Jones and Oliver Stone share a birthday, and mystery writer Agatha Christie was born on this day in 1890. Fall doesn't arrive for another week, but it's about this time of year that folks start looking for more signs about the upcoming winter. A narrow colored band on the woolly bear caterpillar and abundance of acorns or especially active squirrels are some well-known predictors of a harsh winter. Here are a few you may not have heard of. Thick hair on the nape of a cow's neck, woodpeckers sharing a tree, ants marching in a line, or hornets building nests unusually high. And don't forget the legend of the persimmon. If its seeds are spoon-shaped, expect a lot of snow. A knife shape predicts bitter cold, and a fork shape means a mild winter ahead. That is the Old Farmer's Almanac Radio Report. 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
15: Moment number 45. Hinsdale's genius of journalism. Charles Anderson Dana, the 11th and youngest child of Anderson and Sarah Dana, was born in Hinsdale, New Hampshire, in August of 1819. Young Dana attended local schools until he was old enough to keep a job as a store clerk in Buffalo, New York. He entered Harvard in 1839, but could not complete his studies because of poor eyesight. While at Harvard, Dana became interested in socialist ideas. After leaving the school, he joined the Brook Farm Utopian Socialist Community at Roxbury, Massachusetts. He spent several years there with George Ripley, Margaret Fuller, Nathaniel Hawthorne, and other philosophers. Dana entered the field of journalism when the Brook Farm community was discontinued. He joined the staff of the New York Tribune in 1847 and was soon managing editor, working closely with Horace Greeley. Dana and Greeley fought a diligent battle in the columns of the Tribune against the spread of slavery. Dana left the Tribune when the Civil War began and was immediately offered a position in the War Department in Washington. In 1863, he was appointed Assistant Secretary of War under President Lincoln. He held this position through the remaining years of the conflict, spending considerable time on the battlefield gathering firsthand information to report to Lincoln and Secretary of War Stanton. After the war, Dana returned to New York and headed a group which purchased the New York Sun newspaper. The Sun flourished under his leadership, and Charles Anderson Dana, Hinsdale native, became known throughout the country as a genius of journalism.
1: Good morning. You are on WKBK. Sean Patrick in for Dan Mitchell. We will touch on business news here a little bit before the top of the hour. In the 9 o'clock hour, floor is yours if you're interested in chatting. 603-357-1290 is the number for your open mic program. Red Sox, I've got some stuff I'd like to talk about. I've got some other things I'd like to talk about as well. And selfishly, I will take whatever time you allow me to take in the 9 o'clock hour this morning, unless you want to join in and change the topic, and you are certainly more than welcome to do that. Yemen's Houthi rebels have seized the strategic islands of Greater and Lesser Hanish, southern Red Sea. The move strengthens their control over a key maritime shipping route. We were talking about oil prices. Houthi officials announced the takeover Monday amid Saudi-backed government forces' attempts to reclaim territory. Repairs to a crucial Saudi oil pipeline that was struck in an attack last week could last 3 to 5 weeks. Hundreds of people have died in Yemen, and thousands more have fled because of recent fighting between Houthi rebels and government forces. An Israeli rights group says Israel is carrying out a systemic and accelerated project aimed at, quote, dismantling the foundations of Palestinian existence in the occupied West Bank. I already talked about Mark Carney earlier, his heading over to Europe and engaging with the European Union. It would be weird to have a North American country as part of the European Union, but I get it. A major outage has hit the Dutch railway system. The company maintaining the rail infrastructure is treating it as possible sabotage. ProRail says the materials were deliberately placed on the tracks, and that was what caused track circuit failures early Tuesday. The company did not elaborate on what was found. There's no immediate indication of who might be behind the apparent sabotage, but again, they are calling it apparent sabotage. National Railway Company NS said the train services around the central cities of Zvola, Deventer, and Amersfoort were severely affected during the morning rush hour. It's unclear how long it will take for train services to return to normal. Talked about that. Only so many things we can talk about. Going into a business here as the stock markets get ready to open, AI stock slid worldwide after leaders of the industry warned a slowdown is needed for the safety of you and me and the rest of humanity. Another climb in oil prices, meanwhile, briefly sent the yield on the 10-year Treasury to 5% on Monday for the first time since 2023. Despite all the downers, gains for many stocks outside AI helped limit Wall Street's losses. The S&P 500 fell 0.5%, the Dow 0.3%, the NASDAQ lost 0.6%. Brent crude's price settled at $105.68. Per barrel. WKBK, good morning. It is 9 o'clock. Kelsey's up at the about 9:05 with your local news. ABC News is next. Good morning.
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16: From ABC News, I'm Sherry Preston. The Supreme Court blocking President Trump's efforts to change how mail-in ballots are counted. The court voting 7-2 not to allow the president's executive order, saying only allowing ballots to those on approved lists will be allowed. Here's ABC's Mary Bruce.
17: States will now be able to send out mail-in ballots using the same system that they have for years, which accounts for about a third of votes cast. Now, this caps a flurry of last-minute legal activity, with voting now already underway in some areas. The court's majority writing that the administration's push to make changes this year was likely to lose in court, though the emergency order didn't explain their reasoning.
16: As President Trump says, tech leaders' warnings about the dangers of AI are just a hoax. Former President Obama says AI is advancing so fast that standards set by a handful of tech companies won't be enough.
18: At an event later here in Washington, Senator Bernie Sanders will appear right before former Trump aide Steve Bannon to talk about guardrails on AI, a testament to how this moment is bridging ideologies.
16: That's ABC's Elizabeth Schulze. An investigation by ProPublica shows Russian oligarch Omar Omar paid for lavish celebrations on a private island during the wedding of Donald Trump Jr. and his new wife, ProPublica's Justin Elliott.
19: He's not just a random businessman. He's somebody that has very public and close ties to President Vladimir Putin of Russia and the Russian government.
16: ABC Chief Washington Correspondent Jonathan Carl.
20: In a statement put out by the White House, President Trump said he has no idea who Umar Kremlev is, but he added it was an after party given in their honor, not a big deal. First Lady Melania Trump, however, put out a statement saying Mrs. Trump played no role whatsoever in organizing the wedding event and was not privy to any aspect of its financial planning.
16: Federal Reserve begins its two-day meeting on interest rates today. This is ABC News.
21: Man, I love this place. I've been surfing here since I was a kid. Now, seeing my grandson out on the water, it means everything to me. Watching him and taking in the blue waves, the sea breeze, the blurry horizon.
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16: Pennsylvania health officials still investigating the death of a woman in her 40s, believed to have succumbed to complications from the measles. Here's ABC's Stephanie Ramos.
0: The state health department says it is aware of the death and conducting its own review and will update the public when that investigation is complete. Now, the state says there have been two other confirmed measles-associated deaths in Pennsylvania this year who were both infants. And health officials continue to stress that vaccination is the best protection.
16: A neighborhood in Fort Worth, Texas, is demanding action from city leaders after a car crash that was only seconds away from catastrophe. ABC's Jim Ryan in Dallas-Fort Worth explains.
3: On Sunday evening, older kids were in a backyard pool and a two-year-old was running along the side. At that moment, a car crashed through the wooden fence, scattering debris in the spot where the toddler had just been.
4: I've just known this was going to happen at some point.
3: Alex Gunter lives next door on that very busy street.
4: They just keep going faster and faster and faster.
3: The kids in the backyard were unhurt. The driver of the car was cited for recklessness and the passenger was hospitalized. The neighbors want the city to address the speed along that street. Jim Ryan, ABC News.
16: 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But this year, it set a new record, 107,677 centenarians in Japan, and nearly 90% of them are women. Sherry Preston, ABC News.
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25: 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In Keene, the north side of Central Square will be closed to vehicle traffic today. Northbound traffic will be detoured via Washington Street to Union Street, then to Court Street. Southbound traffic on Washington Street will also be detoured via Union Street to Court Street. Parking on the north side of Central Square will be closed from 7 this morning until the conclusion of the workday. Crews may work past 5 p.m. to take advantage of daylight and good weather. Drivers and pedestrians should use caution and be prepared for changing traffic patterns. Keene residents will have another chance tomorrow night to weigh in on the proposed Gilbo Avenue Solar Pavilion. Revised designs will be presented based on feedback from community sessions held in July. Residents will have a chance to ask questions and share their thoughts on the updated concepts. There will also be a brief feedback form where people can indicate which design they prefer and provide comments. That feedback will help the city choose a preferred design to move into the next stage of the project. The meeting is tomorrow at 6 p.m. at Cohen Hall in the Keene Public Library. WKBK News Time is 9:06.
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27: 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We actually have a few merino wool pieces, and we really try to keep the prices down to be affordable compared to these luxury brands.
26: And when we head into the season like fall, it really becomes all about layering, too.
27: Yeah, base layer is really important and that it can get warm during the day, cool at night. So we're ready to go for fall.
26: Ted Shoe and Sport in downtown Keene.
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25: AI stocks slid worldwide on Monday after leaders of the industry warned a slowdown is needed for the safety of humanity. Despite all the downers, gains for many stocks outside AI helped limit Wall Street's losses. The S&P 500 lost 37 points and will open at 7,619. The Dow Jones Industrial Average dropped 152 points and begins trading this morning at 52,421. And the NASDAQ fell 146 points and opens at 26,186.
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25: The Patriots will be without wide receiver A.J. Brown for at least the next four games. Brown was placed on injured reserve after leaving Wednesday night's season opener against Seattle in the third quarter. His earliest possible return is week 6 against the Jets on October 18th. The Patriots signed veteran defense tackle Daquan Jones to take Brown's spot on the roster. The Boston Bruins begin their preseason this Sunday hosting the Washington Capitals at TD Garden. The game gets underway at 5 p.m. The Bruins will play just 4 preseason games this year as the NHL moves to a new format for the 2026-27 season. That includes an expanded 84-game regular season, up from 82 games. And locally, Keene High has a busy afternoon of soccer today against Manchester Central. The girls' JV team gets things started at 4, with the boys' JV and varsity teams both playing at 4:30. The girls' varsity team wraps up the day at Manchester Central at 6:30.
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5: Good morning. A mainly sunny sky for today. Temperature right around, maybe just above 70 for the afternoon. We're partly cloudy tonight with a low of 50 and partly sunny tomorrow. The high into the upper 70s. Still some sunshine through clouds. A couple of scattered showers, though, are possible, especially late in the day on Thursday. The high in the upper 70s. Back to sunshine and a high into the mid to upper 70s Friday. I'm meteorologist Phil Spivak in the WKBK Weather Center.
25: It's 51 degrees outside our West Keene studios at 909. 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

0: 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To call, dial 603-357-1290 and be next on the air. Filling in for Dan Mitchell, here's Sean Patrick.
1: Well, here I am. The number again, 603-357-1290. 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Whenever. Looking at all the stuff that I printed out when I first got here this morning. I always kind of overdo it, thinking, boy, I'm going to run out of things to talk about. Then I throw everything up. Remember kids used to say, want to play a game? A card game? Yeah. It's called 52 Card Pickup, and they threw all the cards up in the air, and then you had to kind of go and gather them up. Little, you know, silly bullies. It's kind of what I do to myself. I just kind of toss all this paper around as the morning goes on. And I know I'm going to talk a little bit about sports, but I had something here. To talk about myself briefly here, because I have a microphone in front of me. I finally completed a rewrite on my first novel, and I am actively trying to sell said novel. A lot of people these days write and self-publish. I will eventually. If I can't get any takers, you know what I mean? I tell myself through the years that I've tried, but I haven't really tried. I've written a lot of short stories, and you send it out to a market or two, and I've had things published online and in a couple of print journals as well. Nothing super fancy. And then I've written a novel that I finished about 4 years ago. I put it aside. I tried a couple of agents and got nothing, just got radio silence. And then I said to myself last year, I was going to rewrite the book. I say, I'm just going to rewrite it and self-publish because, you know, I'm getting older. Why don't I just go ahead and do it? I've always felt odd about self-publishing because it's kind of like, especially when you're self-publishing fiction. It's a story I created, I put together, I put all this work into it. And then it's like you're a kindergarten kid and you drew a picture and you hold it up for everybody and you expect real feedback, which you're not going to get. It's going to be like, oh, that's so nice, Sean. Look at that. What broad, wonderful strokes you colored in or you wrote in. And as I worked on the rewrite and I got serious about the rewrite, I created what I think is a saleable book. I think personally, and I've gotten some good feedback from people that I trust, writers that I trust, that it is a saleable book. So I'm going to spend a year. I'm going to spend a calendar year working on this book and doing it the right way. You buy all the books on the proper way to write a query to agents. And the best way to get published nowadays legitimately is through an agent. So you have to get the attention of an agent, which, again, if I send out 100 query letters, maybe I'll get the attention of two or three. And I have to go in with that attitude. Why do I bring it up? Because I was just going to tease this one story. One of the elements in this book, just a small part of the story, but it plays a large part, is there's this guy in this town, which I call New Hope Falls, New Hampshire. There's a guy who drives around town. He's been driving around for years in an old pickup truck that backfires, and he upsets people all the time. And at a pivotal point late in the novel, he drives through a crowded scene where his pickup truck backfires and distracts everybody's attention, and they miss a kind of a critical thing that's happening in the novel itself. And I thought, is this – I know it's a device, and it's silly, but it is fiction. And it's very old-fashioned. I'm thinking, do cars still backfire? You don't hear it the way you did when I was a kid. It's like you don't see cars overheated on the side of the road very often. Still happens on occasion. But the breakdowns and the loud noises and the rumbling cars are fewer and further between than they used to be. And I'm thinking, all right, well, I can use it as a device. But then this story comes up in The Reformer. And this was on September 11th. This story was printed in The Reformer. I'll read the story. It says, police investigated reports of possible gunshots Thursday night near Exit 2 and the General John Stark Memorial Bridge, but no evidence of a shooting was found, according to Police Chief Jeremy Evans. Evans said police received reports of gunshots coming from both areas, prompting officers to check the locations. He said, quote, nothing was located. During the investigation, patrol officers observed a couple of vehicles equipped with aftermarket exhaust systems. The vehicles produced sounds that officers said were similar to the reported gunshots. Aha! I found my device. Police didn't locate any victims, shell casings, or other evidence indicating that shots had been fired. Evans said the investigation remains based on the reports received and observations made by officers at the scene. So they're not going to close the investigation just because they observed this and they said this could be what it is. But as a writer, it's like, yay, I have a device I can use that says, well, yes, backfiring still happens, but in a different way. I wasn't aware of that. I know these aftermarket exhaust systems were, why is it that, I'm going to use the word kids, but, you know, kids can be 40, 50-year-old people and 18 to 25-year-old people, 30-year-old people. Why is it that it's like a Honda Civic or a Honda Accord that they tend to put these little aftermarket exhaust systems on that just kind of rumble, and then some of them sound like lawnmowers? Or like over-amped lawnmowers. Why Hondas? And maybe that's more of a California thing. I'm trying to think what they do it with cars around here. But yeah, you get those aftermarket exhausts and that rumbling, or again that puttering. It's interesting to me. Then the cars that come by it naturally, like the really heavy duty. I'm an idiot. Right, V8 engines on a Mustang. When you get the high-end Mustangs that really have those powerful engines, they roar. They roar. Not like gunshots, but they roar. But there are some aftermarket things that sound like gunshots. So I put that little story aside so I can bring that one home and say, I could use this. I could certainly use this. New rules taking effect. Kelsey talked about this in the news this morning, I believe. But new rules taking effect in New Hampshire, maybe not, aimed at protecting Granite Staters from cryptocurrency scams at the ATM. It's become a major thing. Senate Bill 482, signed into law over the summer, this according to WMUR, it'll provide additional protections against the scams, including giving victims a couple of weeks, 14 days, to request a full refund. Officials said that until now, crypto ATMs have been mostly unregulated in the state of New Hampshire, making it hard to recover money that was stolen. On Monday, AARP New Hampshire, AARP does a lot of good work. They earn their money, I think, by their publications and dues that people like me pay to them. But they do really good work. AARP New Hampshire joined state leaders to announce the protections under this new legislation. The law sets a $2,000 daily transaction limit, and new customer transactions will be held for 48 hours. Leaders hope these changes will give people more time to figure out they were scammed and act quickly. I would add this, anytime someone is telling you to go somewhere and get money, be it yours or whatever it is, if they're telling you to do this, the answer is no. I don't know how it could be clearer than that. My dad's hitting an age and a situation where things come up. He hasn't been scammed in full like this, but I know he was having difficulty with what he thought was a virus on his computer. He looks at some unsavory websites and things come up and bells and whistles. And I said, Dad, lean on the power switch, shut it off, bring it back up. I figured out there was no virus on his computer. But he was ready. He's like in his wallet, handing me his credit card, ready to pay for whatever it is he needed to pay for to fix this issue that was popping up on his computer, which was a scam. They're out there. There's a lot of people making millions, strike that, billions of dollars on people. In 2023, the FBI received more than 5,500 complaints involving crypto AMs. Officials said the regulations, the new regs, are a necessary step forward. Manchester detective Ray Lamy, told the WMUR TV folks that, quote, New Hampshire has been a target. We haven't had any regulations on crypto. Our surrounding states have had regulations for at least a year and a half. We've seen more people being affected because we are the target. So a step in the right direction. New protections will take effect December 16th. And it says here the week before Christmas, yeah, which is a good time for something like that to kick in. All kinds of warnings coming from the artificial intelligence community itself. President Donald Trump disagrees. And probably better that I can't even find that end of the story as I work through my papers here and running into my own microphone. New warnings from AI industry folks have revived debate over whether advanced AI models could escape human control and threaten humanity. It's that big. And again, is it that much? The sky is falling. The sky is falling. Or is it that big? They've already proven these artificial intelligence, AI models, the large language models, that they will go rogue, that they will, you know, resist being shut off, that they will resist being told what to do. It's weird. They're not conscious, but they're showing signs of autonomy, of autonomous consciousness. New warnings have revived debate over whether advanced AI models could escape human control. The CEO of Anthropic suggests the industry should slow down developing the technology and put more safeguards in place. Worries that an AI might exceed human abilities or be misused by unscrupulous people are not new. The latter part of that sentence is important, too. Unscrupulous people. Nobody's going to misuse this stuff. Nobody's ever going to scam anybody. It's the stuff's there. Experts have envisioned numerous routes by which a future AI system might cause a global catastrophe. They range from deploying weapons and engineering a pandemic to disrupting food, energy, and communications networks, but there is no widely accepted estimate for how soon any of these scenarios might happen and no consensus on their likelihood. The words that the guy used who quit Anthropic were eye-opening and shocking. And the guy took it upon himself to quit to say that they could, you know, be the end of humanity. It's scary. Again, when I heard a friend, I wish I could remember exactly who said this to me, said, remember Y2K. It's a little bit similar to that. There were a lot of people really scared about Y2K, what was going to happen to humanity there. And it was a big, as they say, nothing burger. China's Ministry of Foreign Affairs bristled at the Anthropic CEO's calls for the U.S. to curb China's artificial intelligence capabilities as part of a wider argument for a global showdown on AI development. And this is President Trump's point. The point where he is not calling people names and maybe actually using rational thought is, yes, we are in a race with China on everything. So that's the point where you have to, you know, kind of give and take. Again, his language doesn't help things. Dario Amodei warned in a lengthy essay over the weekend that, quote, a Chinese lead in AI would pose grave danger for the U.S. and the world. Amodei called for maintaining restrictions on sales to China of the most advanced AI chips and chip-making equipment. A spokesperson for China's Ministry of Foreign Affairs said Amodei's dire warnings about China were counterproductive and that all parties should work together on AI. Come on, kids, let's work together. Come on, China. Come on, Russia. Come on, U.S. Come on. Let's all just work together and gang up to save humanity, shall we? And again, President Trump downplaying the need for his administration to check the development of AI. He said he's worried about ceding America's edge over China in a global competition and that winning would help address the risks from the advancing technology. He told reporters Sunday during his trip in Ireland that there's a need for some regulation. He provided no specifics about potential rules. He never provides specifics. He says the U.S. is leading China in the development of AI. And, quote, frankly, I want to keep it that way because whoever wins AI wins. And then he patted himself on the back for coming up with that kind of mundane phrase. Whoever wins AI wins. Oh, but yeah, he also lifted the tariffs on whiskey while he was there. Just to get some cheers. It's like he's a comedian on tour sometimes, only he's not telling jokes. He's just, he's got little punchlines to get people to say yay while they're booing on the outside. Artificial intelligence should slow down. We already have that. A lot of these stories pop up in different parts on different breakdowns that I have here on the news. Beijing has banned drone possession. They're tightening its drone ban to include possession within city limits. Their new rules announced over the weekend will take effect in mid-November. The city had already banned drone sales starting in May. The changes follow a fatal accident in June when a small aircraft crashed into a skyscraper in Beijing, killing the pilot and injuring 13 people. Under the revised rules, authorities can confiscate drones and impose fines for non-compliance. Bringing drones into Beijing is also prohibited. So no. Drone users can still fly elsewhere in China with real name registration. Yeah. It is 9:25. I am Sean Patrick. Going to change gears. Let's take care of a little business here. 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
3: Good morning. A mainly sunny sky for today. Temperature right around, maybe just above 70 for the afternoon. We're partly cloudy tonight with a low of 50.

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1: I told us about some occasional showers and thunderstorms and potentially some persistent showers, but we'll see. I'll leave that for Phil to chat with Dan about as the week goes on. Currently 52 degrees outside our West Keene studios. A comfortable, very, very comfortable start to what promises to be a very, very nice mid-September day. A guy named Jason Eaton in Vermont insisted he was acting on orders from the CIA and Mossad when he shot three Palestinian college students who were walking past his home a few days after Thanksgiving in 2023. He said the U.S. and Israeli intelligence agencies transmitted the messages to him via FM radio, and that God was commanding him to protect his Jewish neighbors. Eaton's claims are at the heart of his insanity defense as he went on trial Monday on attempted murder charges in a case that shook Burlington, Vermont. I could not serve on this jury because I'm immediately, you know, cool story, dude. I'm immediately against. I mean, no, that's not straight insanity. That's him trying to say I was insane. This is what I did. You're probably crazy, but it's not a criminal insanity defense. Anyway, the shooting in Burlington reverberated in the West Bank, where the three wounded men grew up and became friends as schoolmates in Ramallah before moving to the United States for college. It's a long story. I'm just doing the little truncated version of that. Trending news. I talked earlier about Sydney Sweeney kind of sexing up women's sports and athletes being a little upset about that. I am also, I find it's distasteful, but it's also distasteful that they're advertising, as they do, sports prediction platforms and gambling concerns right up against sporting events, because that's where we are now. It's less about the sports, but the sports doesn't care because it helps them make a lot of money. The sports doesn't care. There's a sentence. The sporting concerns, the teams, the leagues, really don't care. If gambling is, of course, illegal for their players to do, but if that's what's putting the butts in the seats, then sure, advertise right up against us. So Sydney Sweeney sexing up women athletics, and the women athletes are saying, stop it. Stop it. We don't need this. Stop it all. It's not going to stop. And so far, Sydney Sweeney and her handlers have said nothing, representatives for Novig or Sydney Sweeney. Other trending stories. I didn't touch on this, but it's in the news. Donald Trump Jr.'s new wife, Patina, confirmed that her May wedding weekend celebration was partially funded by a man with close ties to Russian President Vladimir Putin. I'll leave it at that. Before you chime in, though, with an opinion, try to open-mindedly always look at a story like that and say, okay, if it were the other party, how would I feel about it? Macklemore, musician, says he's been dropped from Ed Sheeran's Loop tour following pro-Palestinian comments he made on stage earlier this month at New Jersey's MetLife Stadium. The Grammy winner said on Instagram that several U.S. venues told the promoter that they would prohibit the thrift store rapper from performing as Sheeran's opening act. As a result, he wrote, Sheeran's team decided to remove him from the stadium tour, despite the fact that Macklemore has been making similar comments about the plight of Palestinians for years. Sheeran has not commented on this little bit of, again, controversy that's attached now to both of those artists. Here's the thing, and we knew this, Dolly Parton brings everyone together, brings parties together, brings people from all walks of life together, because she was remarkable. In Nashville, Tennessee, Republican and Democratic leaders are in an ugly partisan battle over who controls the city's airport, but they agree on one thing: it should be renamed to honor the state's favorite daughter, Dolly Parton. Parton passed away 2 weeks ago now. She's previously declined such honors. On Friday, the state-controlled Metropolitan Nashville Airport Authority unanimously approved a motion to begin the renaming process. Nashville officials say

A competing city-controlled authority is also in favor. Officials say the renaming process could take a year or more. Hurdles include working with Parton's estate to determine how they might split profits from merchandise sales, among other things. Who knew that merchandise sales would get involved in the naming of an airport? But yeah, I guess it makes sense. Earlier this week, or maybe it was late last week, they came out with the Country Music Award nominations. No surprise, Ella Langley leads the way. Her hit, Choosin' Texas, has been number one on so many different charts for so long that it's hard to remember a world when Choosin' Texas didn't exist as a song and as a phrase. The Monadnock Football League is underway, and I've already messed it up. I swear I went in there and put my picks in two different times, and they didn't take, so I had a zero for the first week, and I'm done. Because all we play for here among employees is bragging rights, and I don't know what I did wrong. I'll talk to our promotions person at some point and say, "What did I do? Why did my picks not take?" But they didn't. But there are people who have no problem with their picks, and it's happening right now as we speak. The Monadnock Football League, you can pick this up at mykeennow.com. 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You can find it at all of our particular station websites. The Monadnock Football League is back, and what's up for grabs? 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I could not, but I wouldn't argue if you brought me a cupcake because I shared this information with you and you say, thanks, Sean, I wouldn't have known to continue joining. And here I am, I've won. Yeah, never mind. 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See the website there for official rules. Oh, yeah, and if you're good at this, and if you play consistently all season long, you could win $500 to shop at Sid's Carpet and Snoozeroom on St. James Street in Keene. Not bad. Did you have the Chiefs last night? They beat up the Broncos 31-10. Was the final. Kenneth Walker III ran for 173 yards. He had a good game. Scored a couple of touchdowns in the Chiefs' debut. Kansas City exacted a little revenge on the Broncos for stealing their AFC West crown with a resounding victory, a never-in-doubt victory. Walker stole some of the spotlight from Patrick Mahomes and his surgically repaired left knee. He came back. He didn't appear to be affected by the knee or the brace he wore on said knee. He threw for 184 yards and a couple of scores while running for another to help the Chiefs snap a three-game skid against the rival that ended, again, their nine-year run as division champions. So maybe they're back on it again now. Turning my attention to baseball, it had to happen eventually, right? Let's talk about Aaron Judge and tip the cap to the Yankees. And Aaron Judge is back. He had his first home run since May 24th. As the Yankees clinched their record 61st postseason berth and ninth in the last 10 years, Spencer Jones was batting with two outs in the eighth of an 8-3 win over the Twins when Toronto lost to Detroit, assuring the Yankees of at least an American League wildcard berth. Judge, who returned last week after missing more than 3 months because of a fractured rib, he hit a three-run homer off A.J. Minter earlier in the sixth-run eighth to give the Yankees a 7-2 lead. Yanks captain had been 3-for-20 with 11 strikeouts since returning. That was my prediction when he came back, was he was going to be cold and he was going to bring the Yankees down, but they got a good ball club. Right now, if the season ended, the Red Sox are playing a three-game series, all games, in the Bronx in New York against the Yankees. Not a good scenario for the Red Sox. But again, if it were the Yankees coming to Fenway Park and playing three games, not a great scenario either. The Red Sox actually have a record that is right on the edge of 500 at home this year. We've done so much better on the road. I have this breakdown somewhere. At home, the Red Sox have won 38 games and lost 37. We're a meh team at home. Meh. On the road, we're 44-31. This is the most interesting thing, and that's I've been openly referring to the Red Sox as manic depressive, as they're psychologically diagnosable because of stuff like this. They are the first team ever

0: the history of Major League Baseball to finish above 500, in other words, to win more games than they lost, after losing 46 of their first 78 games. So random numbers, but it's crazy. They're bipolar. It's just way up and way down. And they were really down at the beginning of the year. And then when they turned it on, they turned it on. It's a historic milestone. First team, again, to end a season with a winning record after losing 46 of their first 78 games. So they're guaranteed they're going to win, even if we lost out. If we lost all 12 games remaining, we probably wouldn't make the playoffs then. It would be pathetic. It would be horrible. We still have set this strange record. It's a turnaround that sets them apart in history and underscores the rarity of the achievement and, again, the rarity of this season, top to bottom for the Red Sox. It's been weird. Delightfully, wonderfully weird. And we'll see how they do in the playoffs. Some guys are getting healthy now. We have Wilson Contreras back. Anthony Siegler is down now. He's been a really good guy, a high-energy guy to have. I hope he's on the bench because he will do as much good there, I think, as he does on the field. Mickey Gasper has been a revelation. It's been a really, really good year for the Red Sox, despite my calling them all kinds of names. You have to call the Red Sox names this year. It's been quite a thing for the Sox. Let me just, I'm not going to overdo it with the Red Sox today. I do want to say the Rangers host the Red Sox to start a 3-game series. Red Sox have 6 games on the road, then we come home for 6 at home, and that's it. Season over. Red Sox are 82-68. It's a good, strong record. The Rangers 74-76. The Rangers still have playoff hopes, but they are dwindling. Patrick Sandoval pitches for the Sox. He's been, he's not been great of late. Cody Bradford counters for the Rangers, and he's not been great for them either. So a couple of guys with earned run averages, they give up more than 4.5 runs per game. So expect some scoring this game tonight, or expect the opposite because I'm talking about it and seems to me anytime I say, well, this is going to happen, and then I say it, and they turn around, and they're going to have like a pitcher's duel tonight. We'll see. The teams meet Tuesday for the 4th time this season. Injuries for the Red Sox. It's crazy. Anthony Siegler just hit the list, 10-day injured list. Johan Oviedo is still on that 60-day injured list. He might be coming back. He's a guy we got from Pittsburgh in the offseason. Eli White, we got him from Atlanta. He's on the 10-day injured list. Garrett Crochet, he's throwing some innings today. Garrett Crochet will throw, I think it's 30 pitches? So innings. A 30-pitch side, as they call it, today at Fenway Park. He threw 25 pitches in a bullpen session off the main mound at Fenway on September 11th. So 4 days later, he's going to throw 30 pitches. We'll see how it goes. Seidon Rafaela, who's been a revelation this year. He's had a great year, both in the field, as we've come to expect, and at bat. He's among the league leaders in hits this year. He's continuing to progress. He's running. He's building volume. Key will be when strength numbers from training staff measurements go up. This is an injury report. Really? I wish I could invite back. Alan Schroeschein was here with the doctor from Cheshire Medical Center, sports doctor. I'd say, what does that mean? Continuing to progress is Seidon Rafael. He's Rafaela. He's running poles and building volume. Key will be when strength numbers from training staff measurements go up. So he'll be back. Eli White, not too concerned. He banged into a great center field ligament damage. He's out. He is likely out for the rest of the year. Here's the thing, though. Johan Oviedo, I mentioned that guy we got from Pittsburgh. He's going to throw a bullpen. He was scheduled to yesterday, so I don't have details on that. He might be coming back. Tyron Guerrero, right shoulder inflammation. He threw a live batting practice. He's reaching the upper 90s. The team will reevaluate his next steps. When he's on it, he's throwing 100, 101. He's a big dude with a good, strong pitch. Tanner Houck might be back. My point is there's a lot of guys who may be coming back. DH Masataka Yoshida, probably not among them. He's probably not going to come back until next season, maybe in the postseason, but that would just be for the occasional at-bats. If you don't ramp him up, you don't want him in there. Curtis Meade, same thing. This is the kid we got from the Nationals. We traded away Connolly early. A fan favorite at Fenway, traded him away, got this a kid who's been really hitting the cover off the ball. He was going to play second base for the Red Sox. He had two at-bats with the Red Sox. Second at-bat, got hit by a pitch, and that's the end of that for him. Turning my attention to the entertainment world, I have moved so far away from television because television is, it's a different animal now. And if you want to watch and keep up with award shows, and literally keep up with all of the shows that are up for awards, then you have to subscribe to HBO. You have to subscribe to Apple. You have to subscribe to Amazon Prime. You have to subscribe to Disney. You have to subscribe to Hulu. You have to subscribe to Paramount Plus. You have to subscribe to Peacock. And I'm sure I'm missing four or five in here as well. And other streaming services are trying to make headway. Howdy on my Roku. Howdy, subscribe to the Howdy Network for just $4.99 a month. You get these movies without, it's like, my God, what do you do? Widow's Bay sounds really intriguing. It makes me want to re-up my Apple TV. I also want to re-up, come on, Sean, Netflix, because the Great British Baking Show should be coming back very soon, I think. Widow's Bay. A wave at the Emmy Awards last night, Widow's Bay on Monday night. The Apple TV show set a single season record for a comedy with 14 wins. This is a comedy slash horror series that I know nothing about, but now I'm just so intrigued. They won Best Comedy Series, Best Actor, four-star Matthew Rhys, who personally took home three trophies. The Pitt won Best Drama Series, second straight year. Noah Wiley repeated as Best Actor in a Drama. But that was it for them. No other Emmy Awards, and they underperformed expectations. Rhea Seehorn won Best Actress in a Drama for Pluribus. And Jean Smart won her fifth Best Actress in a Comedy Award for the fifth and final season of Hacks. No actor had ever won an Emmy every year for a series that lasted more than three seasons until Smart did it on Monday. Every other comedy award went to Widow's Bay, which unequivocally owned the night it broke the comedy series record set last year by the studio when it won 13. So the weird Widow's Bay sweeps across categories, along with Best Actor. Rhys won Best Actor in a limited series for a different show, for The Beast and Me. That made him the first man to win two leading actor categories in the same year. He gets one of the Best Comedy Series trophies as an executive producer for Widow's Bay as well. He walked away with a lot of hardware, as they say. The first season series created by Katie Dippold leans hard into both comedy and horror as it tells the story of a New England island community with Rhys as its mayor reckoning with a centuries-old curse. I'm so curious. And again, I hope the horror isn't too horrific, so if I put it on, my wife doesn't go, nope, not for me. So I won't know until we watch it, but we've got to give it a go. Apple TV solidified its status as the owner of the Emmy comedy categories between Widow's Bay, The Studio, and Ted Lasso. It has won Best Comedy Series four times in six seasons. The latter two shows were between seasons and not eligible this year. So it went to Widow's Bay, but Ted Lasso's still out there and The Studio's still out there as well. But again, they're between seasons because TV doesn't work the way it used to. When you say TV and TV shows now, very rarely are we actually referring to TV shows, to network TV shows. What'd you watch? What'd you see on Channel 7 last night? Yeah, not many people doing that anymore. 12 minutes before 10 o'clock, I am Sean Patrick in for Dan Mitchell. I'm going to take a breather, take care of a little business. I'll be back to wrap things up for this Tuesday morning. Again, I'm in for Dan. He is back tomorrow. Regular routine with Dan tomorrow.
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6: That is not true.
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0: the great Neil Young and old man. It's Dan Marino's 65th birthday today. Perhaps the greatest quarterback never to play in a Super Bowl. Dan Marino and I were born on exactly the same day, so I thought I would play that song for Dan.
1: Love lost
0: and for myself. Also celebrating a birthday today, actor Tommy Lee Jones, 80 years old. Film director Oliver Stone is 80 years old as well. Tommy Lee and Oliver, I wonder if they worked together. Did they ever work together? Actor Tom Hardy is celebrating his 49th birthday. And Prince Harry, poor Harry. He's kind of flailing, right? It just seems like he's always searching for something. The Duke of Sussex. Is he still the Duke of Sussex? He's 42 years old today, is Prince Harry. Living peacefully in England, in Great Britain. I don't know what you would call their situation out there. WMUR. Reach out there for this story. A jury took little time yesterday to find a man guilty of, rather not guilty, of fraudulently using a deepfake video in a first-of-its-kind trial in the Granite State. He's 22 years old. His name is Jackson Cole. He was accused of altering police body cam footage, but his attorney said it was intended as a work of parody. A deepfake is a video or an image that has been digitally altered to make a person involved appear to say or do something they never did. In February of last year, Cole posted a video from his 2024 arrest to social media. The legally obtained video was of the police body camera footage from his booking. In a new post a week later, the same booking video was altered, so the officer was saying different things. In the new video, the officer fawned over Cole, saying he was a fan of his and asking for his autograph. The officer also seemingly asked Cole to not post the video because it would be embarrassing. He would get in trouble at work. Again, it's all a fake. The video was allegedly posted on Valentine's Day. Was it funny? I don't know. Just reading about it makes me laugh. With a caption asking Cole's followers if they thought the officer wanted to be his Valentine. The day the video was posted, Laconia police were made aware of it. They began an investigation. The officer involved testified that it sounded like his voice on the video, but he never said those words. The state argued the video was made intentionally to harm or embarrass the officer. His video was intended to be humorous, but two things can be true at the same time, prosecutor Alexander Smeaton said. And then, quote, a video could be intended as funny and still be produced for the purpose of embarrassing, humiliating, or causing reputational harm. The defense argued that the officer or city was never named. The video was intended to be entertainment for Cole's social media followers. Quote, it was a comedic video. Clearly a joke, and the fact that the video used portions of the original footage doesn't make it less of a parody, defense attorney Allison Ambrose said. In fact, the recognition of the original is part of what makes a parody work. The jury began deliberations at about 4 in the afternoon and returned the verdict about a half hour later, so they didn't have to think long and hard on this one. Cole said he was happy with the jury's verdict. It's been really, really stressful, he said, losing a lot of sleep, losing a lot of connections, business connections because of these false allegations. Ultimately, it worked out in my favor, he said, but it was a lot of money spent and a lot of time spent for something that didn't need to happen. It's a big weight off my back. It was really hurting me mentally and financially, unfortunately, but it's all good now. We're all done, end of quote. Cole said he hopes the verdict helps in future fraudulent deep fake cases. Good morning. You're on WKBK. What's up?
2: You said Dan Marino never played in a Super Bowl.
0: Right.
2: I believe that's what you said. Rookie season made the Super Bowl, never made it back.
0: Oh, did he really? Rookie season. All right. Yeah. I know he never won a Super Bowl. I know that.
2: That's true.
0: All right. I misspoke.
2: That's okay.
0: All right. Appreciate the call.
2: Thanks, Sean.
0: Thank you. Take care. Have a good one. I conveniently left that out. I think the proper way to say it is Dan Marino, probably the best quarterback ever to not win a Super Bowl. There might be others that argue there as well. Turn my attention back to the Emmy Awards briefly here. There were stories at the end of the long printout that I had on that I wanted to share that I forgot I had highlighted. Talked about tearful tributes to Dolly Parton and Catherine O'Hara and Rob Reiner. And I will search these out on YouTube today. Sally Field, is it? Sally Field paid tribute to her Steel Magnolias co-star Dolly Parton, who of course died just a couple of weeks ago, in a tribute during the telecast that also included Reba McEntire singing some of Dolly's hits. There was an emotional tribute, or tributes in plural, to Catherine O'Hara, who died in March, and Rob Reiner, who was killed along with his wife, Michelle Singer Reiner, in their home by their son back in December. Reiner, who won a posthumous Emmy at an earlier summer ceremony for Best Guest Actor in a Comedy Series for his role on the TV show The Bear, was honored by his friend and Bear co-star Jamie Lee Curtis. Curtis said, quote, he was generous, kind, and funny as hell, and a friend to all, and we will all miss Rob and Michelle and all those that we lost this year. So I will search those things. I like all of those people an awful lot, Dolly Parton and Catherine O'Hara and Rob Reiner. Meanwhile, Stephen Colbert, The Late Show with Stephen Colbert, taken off the air by CBS, won Best Variety Series last night, one of six Emmys the show has won this year, after the show was canceled for what the network said was economic reasons, while many believe it was criticism from the Trump administration. Colbert said, if you like the comedy tonight, my old writers wrote it. That's great. His writers did the writing for the Emmy Awards. Mariska Hargitay hosted the NBC telecast, held at the traditional Emmys home of the Peacock Theater in Los Angeles. Good morning. It is 10 o'clock. I'm Sean Patrick. I want to thank Dan Mitchell again for trusting me with his microphone. He'll be back in place tomorrow, bright and early at 6 a.m.
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4: From ABC News, I'm Sherry Preston. There's a big AI tech summit going on in Washington today, but this one isn't focusing on advancing the technology or holding it back. This one is focused on keeping humanity in AI models. And those on both sides of the ideological spectrum will be speaking. ABC's Karen Hua has more on that and what President Trump is saying.
5: Trump posted, the only guardrails AI needs are a strong and smart, high IQ president. And he claimed the doomsday warnings are a sick conspiracy. But the fear is now crossing party lines. Today, Bernie Sanders and Steve Bannon, the Democratic Socialist senator and the longtime Trump ally, are expected to share a stage in Washington to call for limits on AI. Bannon saying, the American people are not going to be supplicants to these tech oligarchs.
4: President's son, Don Jr., describes the lavish party thrown for him and his bride after their wedding was simply a gift. Others questioned the Russian oligarch's gesture. ABC Chief Washington correspondent Jonathan Carl has that.
6: The president's son had described his wedding as a low-key affair on his podcast.
7: We had an awesome small ceremony in the Bahamas. Was just absolutely cool.
6: But the parties that followed were anything but low-key. John Jr.'s new wife, Bettina, posted pictures of the festivities, including professional dancers and a large fireworks display. ProPublica says Umar Kremlev footed the bill. Kremlev is well-connected in Russia with Vladimir Putin.
4: The Supreme Court blocking President Trump's effort to change how mail-in ballots are counted, the court rejecting his push to restrict mail-in voting in this year's midterms. The president just now responding on social media saying, these are not the people I interviewed to serve on the court. They are merely a shell of their original selves. Price of gas now hitting an average of $4.31 a gallon, according to Gas Buddy. That's $1.20 more than a year ago and a nickel higher than just last week. You're listening to ABC News.
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4: It may have gotten its start in the pandemic, but the couch economy is still alive and well. ABC's Jim Ryan has more on how we've been spending our money.
9: Visa has looked over the numbers, and the credit card company says 58% of domestic spending happens not inside stores, but on mobile devices or computers. Helping to drive at-home spending are streaming service subscriptions and food deliveries. And Visa says 8% of credit card purchases are for items for our pets.
4: Ever wonder how much your car is costing you? A lot, says ABC's Sam Champion.
10: A new AAA study finds that the average annual cost to own and operate a new car, these are 2024 numbers, are just $12,900 a year. But that is about $1,072 a month, and it's up more $100 than the year before. With insurance, maintenance, and fuel all costing you more, electric vehicles do continue to offer significantly lower fueling costs as expected.
4: President Trump's long been pushing for the Federal Reserve to start cutting interest rates, but Wall Street is betting that the Fed is about to go the other way. Its latest two-day meeting begins this afternoon and is expected to announce its first rate hike in 3 years at its conclusion tomorrow afternoon. Winner of last month's $1 billion Powerball drawing in Illinois has claimed the money, but whoever it is wants to

0: remain anonymous. The tickets sold in the Western Illinois city of Quincy. I'm Sherry Preston, ABC News.
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11: Hi, Mark Keeley here with Lieutenant Caitlin Bohannon of the Keene Area Salvation Army. And Lieutenant Kiddo's back in school, and a very busy week for you at the Corps. It's the beginning of fall programs, and you've got some fun stuff coming up at the end of this week as well.
12: We do. So Tuesdays, we have our music and arts night where kids get to learn different things like dance and drama and a cool thing called timbrels. And then we have Wednesday night is youth programs, and they can earn different badges. And then Friday, we have our bingo night, which can be for the entire family. And then Saturday, we have our family fun fest.
11: And you said for bingo night, bring the kiddos. You've got some cool prizes.
12: Definitely bring the kiddos.
11: 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That got my attention.
12: Yes, definitely free ice cream. Free to enter. Just come on down.
11: All right, 2 to 4 again on the 19th. And if folks want to find out more information about your programs, how do they do that?
12: They can call us at 603-352-0607.
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7: Here's a big question about a small device. Is your phone helping you build a meaningful life or quietly getting in the way? Social scientist Arthur Brooks, who wrote a book on exactly this, says the phone itself isn't the enemy. The trouble starts when we use our phones to escape the very things that give life meaning. Deep relationships, creativity, even a little healthy boredom. And that boredom matters more than you think. It's when your mind wanders, daydreams, and stumbles onto your best ideas. So Brooks offers three simple rules he says will change your life. Number one, don't pick up your phone for the first hour after you wake up. Two, put it away at meals. That time belongs to the people you're with. Three, set it aside for the last hour before bedtime. Try doing that for a week and see if it changes how you feel. I'm Dr. Sanjay Gupta, helping you live a better life.
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0: Broncos coming after Mahomes, and he finds Kelce. Travis Kelce. Inside the 20. Down to the 5.
1: That was quite a statement game from the Kansas City Chiefs last night. I thought that opening drive where Mahomes took the ball and ran it in for a touchdown, and all the questions were, is he going to, like, pamper that body this year? Because he heard his name, and he went right into people. And then he was interviewed after the game, said, I'm a football player. I saw the goal line. That's what we do.
2: Travis Kelce, is he the handsome boy that Taylor Swift married?
1: Yeah, interesting thing that I saw a little bit about that on how he said getting married has really, like, focused him and settled him down, which is what marriage does. That's a fantastic thing. I mean, that's a, you know.
2: Tends

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1: Yeah, we're getting a lot of texts about that interview with Jay Tapper and Gavin Newsom. I don't know why they were fly fishing. There's something strange, Taylor, about fly fishing with microphones attached to you. Like being in the water and all hooked up for this interview. I know they're trying. I know Newsom is on a constant, constant journey to appear authentic to people. And he's always bringing out new button downs to show that he's just one of us. You know, he's just a regular guy with better hair. And he's so damn good looking. But he's stupid like us. Don't forget, he's dumb. He's dumb. If you start to feel like, no, I can't relate to him. Well, he's dumb just like you. That's the relatability factor. But being in the water and being hooked up to do an interview with Jake Tapper, I don't know. I know it's maybe like his version of sitting at a diner, but I'm here to tell him no one's buying it. I would love for someone who knows fly fishing to watch and tell me a little bit about the situation there. Like,
2: one, they're talking. You scare the fish away. Shut up.
1: Is that true?
2: I don't know. That's what I say to my wife whenever I take her out fishing.
1: You're just a joy to be around. All right, we've got Joe Abraham coming up next. You don't want to miss it. Stay with us. We're talking AI later. It's the Grace Curley Show.
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7: Hi, Mark Keeley here with Lieutenant Caitlin Bohannon of the Keene Area Salvation Army. 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
6: Joining us now, and he has been a frequent guest on our show and really a voice for angel parents across this country, executive director of the Voice Office, Joe Abraham, joins us now. And I want to let people know, Voice stands for Victims of Immigration Crime Engagement, and it's an office inside ICE, I believe, or DHS, that supports victims of illegal alien crime. Joe, thank you so much for coming. I know you have this new role that is very important. Talk to me a little bit about what it's like taking on this new responsibility.
7: Yeah, hi, Grace. Great to talk to you again. Yeah, this office is really victim-centric. I mean, we're not doing anything around deportations or status, anything like that. This is specific to anyone who has a nexus of a crime with a nexus to immigration, not necessarily illegal immigration, anything related to immigration. Obviously, illegal immigration would be part of that. But we are trying very much to be a victim-centric office and provide the services and the help that victims, at least victims like our tragedies, are left behind, backs are turned, we are wished away. We want to be that place you come, and we can provide you guidance on the criminal, guidance on the immigration processes, case status. We could do victims impact statements at the immigration courts. We could provide certain services, social services. We want to sort of be that one-stop shop for victims, and it could be victims from the most egregious to murder, DUI, rapes, trafficking, that kind of thing, all the way down to a minor hit and run. Any special

0: end so people like me don't suffer on the back end. How simple is that?
1: Well, it's perfect timing that you bring up the talk about the economy, because one of the things that stood out to me was an NPR, and I think it was last week, but I have it here in front of me. It says, a new study shows that the widespread fear and isolation caused by the immigration crackdowns that began in early 2025 had a significant economic toll on Chicago commerce, draining over $1.26 billion from local businesses. Now, I don't know if I believe that anyway, Joe, but right when I read that, I read about this economic toll of the ICE raids, I thought, how about the toll on Joe Abraham and his family? How about the toll on Sheridan Gorman's family? How about the toll on Lake and Riley's family? You think you can put a number? You think you can put a value on that? You think you can put a number on the fact that these people are never going to see their kids again? I mean, it must drive you insane when you read about the economic factors of keeping dangerous illegal aliens in this country.
0: Yeah, that's awesome how they put a price on our kids' heads. It's disgusting, and shame on the people who feel that way. You're going to take advantage of migrants? Do you really think they're doing the right things with the migrants? And you know, when you hear some people talk about, well, who's going to pick your fruit? I mean, this is nonsense. This is what we're doing to our migrants then. Have a better plan. Don't just wing it. And here's the other thing with that is I don't believe those numbers. I don't. And you're also distorting the labor markets, you're distorting the economy. Illinois is distorting their congressional apportionment. They're doing things, I think, not for public safety. They're doing things for self-serving political reasons. And I'm sorry, politics, when it comes to lives, doesn't get it done. You can't just sacrifice some group of people as collateral damage to your self-serving interests, like my daughter, and then you just kind of move on and say, well, if we do this, then I lose a bunch of money in the economy. That is nonsense. I don't buy that for a second.
1: Yeah, I don't buy it either. I have one more question for you, Joe. I know this is a new role for you. I know it's a very important role. Is there anything that you can tell us? Has there been a takeaway from being kind of behind the scenes here and seeing how so many people are affected by illegal immigration? Has anything stood out to you that before you took on this role, you weren't really thinking of?
0: Well, I got to be honest with you. The biggest thing that always weighs on me is just the suffering that are happening to so many Americans. It's devastating every time. I want to be there for them. I want to hug them. I know what they're going through. I know the sleepless nights. I know the ruminations that happen. That's the biggest thing. And that's my North Star now. How do we help these people? And if they want a voice to speak, we ought to help them do that. If they want to amplify their stories, we ought to help them do that. If they just want someone to listen, to be heard, we ought to do that. Because let's face it, if you are a victim of illegal immigration crime, and I can say this because I lived it and I've seen it now so many times, you are wished away. You are, there's a hierarchy of victims, and we are on the bottom because it goes against every political narrative and every activist narrative. So to me, again, not good enough. Let's look at both sides of the ledger. If there's an economy that is plus or minus, what's the cost? That it's not just assets. I want to see liabilities too. So this is how they position things, and they have scattered around trying to find the right consultant paid slogan. Doesn't get it done, in my view, and it really does a disservice to our country and our citizens.
1: Yeah, really well said. Joe Abraham, the executive director of the Voice Office. They're so lucky to have you there, Joe. You're a great representative for all of those people who, as you said, really need someone who's going to represent them and who's going to amplify their voices and let them know that they are not alone in this fight. We appreciate your time, sir. We'll talk to you again soon, and we will be right back.
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6: 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If this happens at your workplace, ask for the numbers. Is productivity really down? Is it down because of you? 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How do I get reached in a family emergency? How do you reach me in an emergency? Get it in writing. School kids need a bell. 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Take my cell phone all day? That's not a policy. That's a cell block. 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
7: 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You can't do it. If you're a racist, you're a racist, through and through, and he's proved he's a racist through and through. So what are we doing here? Why isn't that enough to dismiss a criminal case?
8: Lawyer.
9: That is prominent defense attorney Rosemary Scapicchio, and a lot of you probably know her because she's been involved in a lot of cases lately. We saw her at the presser after the Lindsey Clancy mistrial, and this has to do with the murder trial of Miles King. And of course, like all of these trials, or like a lot of them, it comes back to Michael Proctor and his involvement in a lot of these cases. Joining us now to discuss this is a great friend of the Grace Curley Show and someone who's been following this quite closely, and that would be Mike Crawford from The Young Jerk. So, Mike, the news came out, and it took Rosemary by surprise. It certainly took me by surprise, and I'm sure you were waiting to see Michael Proctor on the stand. He will be pleading the fifth. How much does that change what's going on here?
10: Oh, I think it changes a great deal. I'm not sure on the motion to dismiss, but it was interesting to see Michael Proctor was there. We actually saw him on video in the back of the screen, but he never actually took the stand. He never testified. And we don't know why he pled the fifth. You know, this is a mystery. Why is he now pleading the fifth after he testified in the Karen Reed trial? What's changed? What is he afraid of? We don't know because it was all done in sidebar. So that is interesting, and I think it definitely does affect this case because he's the lead investigator. And just like Karen Reed, how can you trust anything coming out of Michael Proctor's mouth, and especially with a black defendant? And that's what Rosemary, this is her defense. Beyond all of the evidence, which really hasn't been discussed, and we really don't know what they have, there are some little pieces that we know, and that's why I think it may not get dismissed, but she's making racism as the central theme on this, and you could tell that's going to be her defense of Miles King, a young black guy. He looks like, and Michael Proctor has those racist text messages, so that's what it was going to be about yesterday. He pled the fifth. Definitely think it will affect the trial. I don't know about the motion to dismiss, because I think the judge definitely is pointing to another witness, the Milton cop, who is a witness, who gave CPR to the victim, Marquise Simmons. And Marquise allegedly told him that it was Miles King. So that's going to be some evidence that may keep this going to trial. But at the same time, it's going to be interesting to see what the jury thinks about all of this and Michael Proctor again.
9: Yeah, and I have to ask you, I mean, as far as this case goes, if it weren't for Michael Proctor and his involvement, would this be pretty much an open and shut case, and would this be a pretty easy slam?

0: But because they have to date people who are so much younger, it kind of highlights that, you know? It highlights, like, eh.
1: I think we've had an iteration of this conversation before, but I'm more on the side of good for them. They're not as concerned as with their own looks as with their quality of life, and they're having a lot more fun. Their looks be damned.
0: I think we had this conversation about Richard Gere.
1: No, it was about Bill Belichick.
0: Oh, right. Yeah. You're more so the two thumbs up. I just think my whole thing is you have to talk to people when you're in a relationship. That's kind of, you know, glamorous as it might be, whatever. At the end of the day, and I hate that at the end of the day, but at the end of the day, you do have to talk sometimes.
1: But it's that's so easy. You're an older guy. You just take her around town. This building used to be that. That building used to be that. And she tells you all the newest internet lingo. That's that. Conversation done.
0: I never thought about that, Taylor, that you could just point to buildings.
1: Yeah.
0: I never thought about date night.
1: This used to be the old Emporium. We used to come down here and eat boiled peanuts.
0: I told my mom once, we were in New York, and she was in this. I'm not trying to throw my mom under the bus, but she was pointing to buildings, and she was saying, like, you know, that building is where. And I said, we should really do, like, a Gene Curley tour of New York, because it's all, like, movie things. And the movie, blah, blah, blah, that was the bar they used. I said, we'll just put plaques all over the city. It's random facts, but you could take the Gene Curley tour. And you're right. But imagine being with someone who actually knows what you're talking about. How wonderful would that be? Huh? You're on a date with someone. You go, remember when that building used to be? Oh, yeah. They had the best tuna subs. Love is in the air. That's all I'm saying. We'll be right back.
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7: Hi, Mark Keeley here with Lieutenant Caitlin Bohannon of the Keene Area Salvation Army. And Lieutenant Kiddo's back in school, and a very busy week for you at the Corps. It's the beginning of fall programs, and you've got some fun stuff coming up at the end of this week as well.
8: We do. 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
7: 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And if folks want to find out more information about your programs, how do they do that?
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0: And I would have to say that the Senate level of intelligence is at least marginally higher than the House. I mean, the House is just the morons are thick on the ground. No doubt about it. But anyway, Mazie is number one in the Senate. And Kash Patel makes sport of her as he answers one of her idiotic questions. Cut 20.
1: When can we expect your response to our letter?
2: I actually provided for the first time ever, no director did before, a full analysis of not only my travel records, but Director Comey and Ray's as well. And when
1: so
2: you look
1: is
2: at
1: there
2: that,
1: a date anywhere in there for when you're going to respond to us?
2: It's already been responded to.
1: What was that?
2: It's already been responded to. That letter is public.
1: I don't have the response. Do you have it right
2: not
1: there with
2: fault.
1: You? Maybe you can hand it to me.
2: You can
1: and
2: look
1: the
2: it
1: reason
2: up.
1: I asked that is I had a director who said that there was a report that he had right then and there, and it didn't come to me until a lot later. So if you have a response, give it to me right now, please.
2: It's public. Go look it up.
1: I assume that there is no response. I'm
2: that's
1: not
2: going to
1: be holding my breath that you're going to provide that response. So anyway, if this
0: I prefer the old Southern way of, you know, describing your total inability to understand anything. Do what? What she said, what did she say? Say what? Say what? I think. I prefer do what. All right. 844-500-4242. So then this is Cory Booker. We're going to play this one for his former constituent. His current constituent is a senator, and his former constituent when he was mayor of Newark. That would be Mr. Garcia. And this is going to be Kash Patel ripping into Spartacus. So is Spartacus still a newlywed? How's that marriage working out for him? What does he recommend that James Tallarico do? Should James Tallarico get married to his imaginary girlfriend like Cory did? Cut 18.
3: You used a full-time FBI SWAT detail to protect and drive your girlfriend. Your agents interviewed your girlfriend about Ms. Williamson's reporting. Is that true?
2: Why are you talking about my loved ones who have been threatened based on
3: I did not ask you. It's a yes or no question.
2: It's a yes or no question, and I'm going to answer it.
3: I'm going to take your failure to answer as an affirmation.
2: Your agents
3: ran Elizabeth Williamson's name through federal databases to gather information about her, yes or no?
2: You can say whatever lies you want. We're not going to participate.
3: Lies? Is it a lie? Are you saying that that is not a fact?
2: Stop, falsely
3: yes
2: attacking
3: no.
2: me and my loved ones.
3: I am not.
2: We have seen multiple people threaten
3: Chairman,
2: our lives,
3: I'm
2: convicted
3: yes
2: in federal
3: no
2: court based on this
3: attack.
2: Line of attack.
3: Mr.
2: So
3: Chairman,
2: I'm not going to participate in it.
3: Chairman, I'm asking yes or no questions about activities of the FBI.
2: I've answered it.
3: That is a matter of oversight I have a right to do.
4: I'm not going to. Normally I would say, but this seems to be a personal thing to him and the extent to which
3: it is interesting that he is using resources from the FBI in a way that he's not willing to be transparent and open about. His agents recommended moving forward to determine whether a New York Times reporter violated federal stalking law. The Department of Justice, though, ended it. They said he could no longer do this because there was no legal basis. And it looked like retaliation against this particular reporter. The fact that he will not discuss it, the fact that he won't be transparent and accountable, to me is a further indication of him using FBI resources for his own personal benefit. Now, he continues to attack the press. In earlier, when it comes to the New York Times, on April 22nd,
0: you know, let's ask Cory Booker a question that he could respond to. Cory, following in the tradition of what James Tallarico was asked down in Texas the other day, do you have a favorite local drag queen in New Jersey? Just asking for a friend. There is a mayoral candidate in Denver by the name of Chantel Lewis. Chantel Lewis. She's been convicted of food stamp fraud. Back in 2008. So she was asked in by an interviewer, you know, should someone who's been convicted of food stamp fraud really be running for mayor of a large city or anything? Cut 14.
5: And then what do you say to folks who believe that criminal conviction from 2008, I think?
6: Correct.
5: 2008 is disqualifying for somebody who wants to serve as mayor because it involved public monies.
0: Yeah. Food stamps.
5: Public monies that weren't yours. What do you say to those folks?
6: I actually think that experience is what actually qualifies me. 20 years ago, I was young. I was a young mom. I was grieving. I did something really silly, and I paid my restitution. I did my time, and I took care of what I needed to do while also navigating all of the ills of poverty. And 20 years later, I'm running for mayor because I don't want those conditions to ever exist where someone is in a state of desperation where they feel like they have to go down that pathway.
5: You would acknowledge that there are a lot of people who are in really bad situations.
6: Absolutely.
5: Who don't steal from taxpayers.
6: Absolutely.
5: Okay. Okay.
0: Nobody she knows, but she's heard about, she's read about people who don't steal, but she doesn't know any of them. 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
8: Good afternoon. New Hampshire Supreme Court Chief Justice Gordon McDonald has resigned from the court effective today. Governor Kelly Ayotte's office says the governor received McDonald's resignation, which comes as part of a September 8th agreement with the Judicial Conduct Committee. In his resignation letter, McDonald says he's stepping down as both Chief Justice and a Justice of the New Hampshire Supreme Court because he believes it's in the best interests of the state's judicial branch. McDonald also says he accepts responsibility and accountability for his conduct and calls it an honor to have served the people of New Hampshire. Cheshire Medical Center is announcing several opportunities for established patients to get their flu vaccine this fall. The hospital will hold a drive-through clinic Saturday, October 10th at its Court Street campus in Keene, with appointments required through the MyDH patient portal or by calling a primary care provider. Cheshire's Walpole Family Medicine location will hold a clinic Wednesday, October 14th for its patients. Standard flu vaccines will be available for patients 6 months and older, along with high-dose vaccines for those 65 and older. Cheshire officials say flu vaccines are recommended for most people in those age groups because they can prevent infection and serious illness. Patients who can't attend the clinics can also get vaccinated through Cheshire's retail pharmacy during an existing primary care or pediatric appointment or at most local pharmacies. The hospital's retail pharmacy will offer standard and high-dose vaccines on a walk-in basis to established patients age 9 and older, Monday through Friday, 8 a.m. to 5 p.m. The International Zucchini Festival is making a comeback in the Keene area this fall, with the Historical Society of Cheshire County reviving the quirky tradition known for its parade, contests, and zucchini-themed fun. The event on October 3rd will feature a community parade through Keene State College at noon, followed by competitions including a zucchini grading contest, motorized zucchini race, relay, toss, and shot put. There will also be an agricultural hall showcasing zucchini creations, family activities, food and drink vendors, and other zucchini-themed events around town. Awards will be handed out at 2:30. Admission is $10 for adults, $5 for kids, or $20 for a family, and includes festival gadzooks that can be used for food and activities. People can bring a non-perishable food donation for the community kitchen to receive an extra gadzook. The original festival began in Harrisville in the 1980s and eventually gained national attention.
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9: Mainly sunny through the afternoon and just a few clouds rolling in tonight. Temperatures low 70s at peak today, falling off to around 50. The sky clear enough for that drop off. The air still dry enough too. Partly sunny, upper 70s for Wednesday and upper 70s Thursday as well, but a lot more clouds, some scattered showers and thunderstorms developing in the afternoon. A bit drier on Friday, partly sunny, mid to upper 70s. I'm meteorologist Phil Spivak in the WKBK Weather Center.
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0: 844-500-4242. Dennis, you're next with Howie Carr. Go ahead, Dennis.
1: So, Howie, I watched Hirono complain to Patel about firing thousands of FBI agents. it's only been 1.5 years, so it's probably early to start French kissing ourselves. But I feel a little safer in Trump's America, except when white Bolsheviks go rampaging. And how's Kyle Rittenhouse doing these days?
0: He's working at a gun store, I think, isn't he? I think he's doing okay. But thanks for the call, Dennis. I'm glad what they've done. They got rid of some of these really, really bad FBI agents, and they've found some of the smoking gun documents that they thought they were going to burn or shred. But the good news is they're so incompetent that they couldn't drive Trump from office. Well, they couldn't get him impeached and convicted. They did, you know, with the help of the Red Chinese, they got rid of him for one term and mail-in ballots. But they are a fairly incompetent group. 844-500-4242. Tim Dunn also asked, if Tim Dunn can nail it down with the lawyers for this this family in Northborough, that the charges were dropped and they were unfounded, we're gonna have Tim Dunn on to talk about it. I mean, this is a good follow up for Fox, because they were the ones who basically broke the story, and for the governor of Massachusetts, I mean, you know. That she's remarkably uninformed by almost everything that's going on in the state. It's almost like she doesn't give a bleep about the job. And, you know, but in this case, she had enough misstatements of fact that she could throw out there to try to correct the Fox News story about the grabbing this young girl and trying to transition her into a boy. And then for her to get everything all bollocksed up and wrong, or deliberately wrong. Comrade Healy, you got a lot of splaining to do. But Tim Dunn also asked her about energy costs. And, you know, of course, it's Donald Trump's fault. He killed those two pipelines coming in when she was attorney general. And, you know, he's the one who's put on all these surcharges on your utility bills and these insane mandates for net zero and replacing all the gas pipes, which is leading to explosions across the state. It's all Trump's fault. He did it all. This is Tim Dunn asking Healy about the out of control energy costs. Cut 21.
2: Is the energy cost still a liability for your campaign?
3: Energy cost is something I'm working on every day to bring down. I'm waiting for the legislature to get to my desk the energy bill that I filed, which will save ratepayers $13 billion over the next 10 years. I'm going to continue to oppose utility rate hikes, and I'm going to look for every which way to lower people's gas and electric bills.
0: Your Honor, will you direct the witness to answer the question?
4: Have you looked at pipelines?
0: How are those pipelines working out? What's the difference, Mara, between the transmission surcharge and the transition surcharge? Maybe I'm just thinking of trans all the time now because of what's going on in other facets of state government, but that really always bothers me. And how's Mass Saves working out? Have we found any local cops that are running $40 million scams? Oh, that's right. None of the state agencies, none of the state legislative committees, none of the state watchdogs, none of the state auditors, prosecutors, local district attorneys, the AG, none of them are able to find any fraud in the state. It's always left to the U.S. attorney. By the way, you know, I'm hearing rumblings, Jared, that there may be another Democrat legislator about to be indicted for COVID fraud.
4: I'm shocked.
0: I'm
5: shocked.
0: 3-2-1. The question is this a good rumor? You know what the answer is? See. That's the only hint I'm going to give you. There's a lot of it going around, though, this COVID fraud across the state. But in some particular instances, the epidemic is worse than in other areas. For some strange reasons. I'm Howie Carr.
5: Since 1926, the Horseshoe Grill has been part of the North Reading community. Now they're celebrating 100 years. All September, the Horseshoe is giving back with special events supporting local organizations, including North Reading Schools, St. Teresa's Church, the Fire Department, Police Department, and Cancer Awareness. 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Celebrate 100 years at the Horseshoe Grill, 226 Main Street, North Reading. 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
7: Good afternoon. Vermont State Police say a traffic stop in Brattleboro led to the discovery of about 196 bags of suspected fentanyl and heroin. A trooper stopped a vehicle on Canal Street around 5:15 Monday evening. Police say the driver, 20-year-old Alex Raymond of Keene, and passenger 67-year-old Wayne Griffiths of Brattleboro provided false information. Two other passengers, 30-year-old Lorenzo Ward and 26-year-old Maria Saez, both of Connecticut, are facing charges including fentanyl trafficking, possession of 2 or more grams of heroin, providing false information, and conspiracy. All four people were taken to the Westminster Barracks for processing, while Ward and Saez were held at the Southern State Correctional Facility and issued citations to appear in court today. New laws governing New Hampshire's propane industry took effect on August 31st, and the State Department of Justice is giving consumers guidance on what to know when choosing or switching propane suppliers. Attorney General John Formella says the new law is designed to make contract terms more transparent, allowing customers to better compare the total cost of service between companies. The DOJ recommends asking about more than just the price per gallon, including tank rental and minimum use fees, delivery options and costs, service charges, and how to reach customer service. There are more than 50 propane dealers in New Hampshire, giving consumers options to shop around and compare prices before choosing a supplier. A New Hampshire jury has found a man not guilty in what prosecutors described as the state's first trial involving an allegedly fraudulent deepfake video. 22-year-old Jackson Cole was accused of altering police body camera footage from his 2024 arrest and posting the edited video on social media. In the altered version, the officer appears to praise Cole, ask for his autograph, and express concern about the video being posted, even suggesting that it could cause trouble for him at work. The video was posted around Valentine's Day with a caption asking Cole's followers whether they thought the officer wanted to be his Valentine. WMUR-TV reports that prosecutors argued the deepfake was created to embarrass or harm the officer, saying a video can be intended as a joke while still causing reputational damage. Cole's defense argued that the officer and police department were never identified and that the edited footage was clearly meant as parody and entertainment. The officer testified that the voice sounded like his, but he never made the statements heard in the video. The jury deliberated for about 30 minutes Monday before returning a not guilty verdict.
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8: Mainly sunny through the afternoon and just a few clouds rolling in tonight. Temperatures low 70s at peak today, falling off to around 50. The sky clear enough for that drop off. The air still dry enough too. Partly sunny, upper 70s for Wednesday and upper 70s Thursday as well, but a lot more clouds. Some scattered showers and thunderstorms developing in the afternoon. A bit drier on Friday, partly sunny, mid to upper 70s. I'm meteorologist Phil Spivak in the WKBK Weather Center.
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0: While voting on seven bills Amazon lobbied on.
1: You've been dating a corporate lobbyist who actually was lobbying on behalf of Amazon at a time when you then went on to cast votes on Amazon's behalf on bills they
2: that's
1: lobbied you
2: true,
1: on.
2: Matt.
1: Yes, it is. Congressman,
2: Matt,
1: absolutely is.
2: That is not true.
1: Congressman,
2: Matt,
1: absolutely is.
2: That is not true.
0: It was true. Pappas dated an Amazon lobbyist and voted on seven different bills that Amazon lobbied on. Seven bills. Then Pappas lied about it.
2: That is not true.
0: It's all true. Chris Pappas even wound up marrying the lobbyist. What else is Chris Pappas hiding? Lying. Corrupt. Chris Pappas won't look out for you in the U.S. Senate. Paid for by SLF PAC and not authorized by any candidate or candidates committee. SLFPAC.org. SLF PAC is responsible for the content of this ad.
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8: Here's your Tuesday Red Sox Minute presented by Samuel Adams. Red Sox enjoyed Monday off in Texas. They get ready to take on the Texas Rangers, beginning a three-game series. Texas comes into this one 74-76 overall. They are better at home with a record of 40-32. Rangers have the sixth-ranked team on base percentage in the American League at .317. Your Boston Red Sox come into this one 82-68. Overall, on the road, very good. They're 44-31, and the Red Sox have the third-best team ERA in the majors at 3.59. Of course, Wilson Contreras came back this weekend. He's got 21 doubles, 3 triples, and 26 home runs for the Red Sox. Patrick Sandoval gets the ball tonight, 7:05 pregame, 8:05 first pitch on Rewind. That is your Red Sox Minute presented by Samuel Adams.

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1: The DCF grabbed her. And apparently, it's not true. Apparently, it's not true. And we've got Tim Dunn. He's writing a story for the Herald. He asked the question about it. Is that, you know, that was the Fox story incorrect? And Mara Healy said yes. And this is, before we talk to Tim, we're going to play a cut from attorney Bernadette Broyles. And she's the attorney for this, for the family that is trying to get their daughter back after almost 2 years. And she's in DCF custody. And this is what she has to say about Healy's comments about the about what happened to their to Sophie. Cut 25.
2: So, with specifically regards to the governor's statements, they are it's obfuscation. It's really very dishonest because yes, while there still is a status that's out there in terms of a pre-trial probation status. There is no guilt here. And this was resolved quite some time ago. So really, there are no petty charges against them. There is no finding that these parents have committed any abuse against this child in the criminal court. Nor is there any supported allegations of abuse and neglect against them, even in the juvenile court. So no, that is pretextual to whatever it is. Your audience is going to have to actually either decide for themselves, like, then why the heck is the child in the state's care? And why are they insistent on giving her testosterone over these parents' biology-based and religious objections? That's the question, right? That's a big question.
3: Yeah.
1: Joining us now is Tim Dunn from the Boston Herald. He's the one who asked one of the original, he asked the question of Mara Healy. So these stories that the DCF just grabbed the daughter are incorrect. She said yes. So she wasn't telling the truth, was she, Tim, the governor?
3: No, I mean, at best, Howie, she was probably misrepresenting the truth. You know, what's true is that there were allegations, as the attorney just explained, but guess how long ago those were found to be untrue? February 2025. And they're still holding this girl from these parents. And also what this attorney added too, which I had no idea, is apparently an unidentified adult who had contact with this girl apparently helped her in getting getting her own attorney and filing a restraining order against her parents as well. And that was back in December 2025. And that was brought to criminal court. And while this restraining order remains for charges of neglect, which have remained, I guess there was some finding to that apparently, when that was brought, the other two charges of physical and sexual abuse have remained unfounded. So there's really no criminal charges at all these parents are being hit with, yet their daughter is still being held by the state.
1: But so they have charges of neglect against the parents, but the charges of neglect were filed while Sophie was in custody of the state.
3: Yeah. So how can they be neglectful when they haven't even had the chance to see her?
1: Yeah, I don't understand that. What sense? It's like they're trying to CYA, cover their own rear ends after the serious charges were dismissed.
3: Exactly. And what happened, Howie, was, and you may have heard the attorney mention that there's now a pretrial probation. Essentially what happened was this family, this poor family, they don't have deep pockets. You know, they're not millionaires. And they had already had exceeded $150,000 in legal fees by the time that these charges were being adjudicated and everything. And so when in the criminal court in December of 2025, they had reached what essentially is not—it's not a plea, but essentially is. And essentially, what they did was there's no criminal finding. Everything's dropped, and as long as and they have a 1 year pretrial probation, essentially, which for 1 year they can't commit any crimes, and then everything's dropped. And this is with the understanding there was no finding, anyways.
1: Where is the girl? Where is Sophie being? How old is she now? And where is she being held?
3: So she's seven.

0: and then you have to do your research and find it. So
1: right. Yeah, well, I remember, yeah. I think it was your quote when she's, I never said, I never bragged about shutting down the two pipelines. I remember that, right? She said it. She could have passed a lie detector test.
0: That was my first week at the Herald. It was the best gift a reporter could get, getting his first week into the door of a new place.
1: Oh, God. It's just, are there any polls coming out about her versus Minogue? Anything in the works? I know McLaughlin, his own pollster has said he was closing in, but people don't give that much credence. But, is there anything, any so-called objective polls coming out?
0: I haven't seen any lately. I'm going to be doing that search this week, but I haven't heard of any or seen any yet. You'd expect it to come. I mean, the election's less than, 50 days away. So, and as you mentioned, too, there was another poll released by the by Minogue Super PAC that was funded by them, but it was independently done. And that seemed to give Minogue some pretty good leverage, coming in on Healey's lead a little bit. I think it shortened it a little bit, but again, that was a poll funded by that PAC, so we couldn't run it. But that's all I've seen so far.
1: Yeah, do you think when are they going to have their? They're supposed to have two debates. You wrote a story about them. You know, some of these Democrats are not. They don't want a debate, like Andrea Joy Campbell. I mean, she's running against a seriously underfunded guy who's lucky to be on the ballot, and she still won't debate him.
0: Yeah, and Michael Walsh is a pretty smart guy. Maybe that's part of the fear, because I mean, we've seen the seemingly lack of intelligence from Campbell in her office, especially with all these ballot question snafus from quote unquote mistakes. You know, we also have State Treasurer Deb Goldberg, who flat out said she won't debate Elizabeth Dion for state treasurer because she has a quote negative campaign. Ed Markey hasn't officially accepted a debate request from John Deaton either. And then you got Maura Healey, who's only accepted debate requests for in October after, after mail-in voting starts. So, but both campaigns, Minogue and Healey, they've both accepted debates, but haven't accepted the same date yet. So they got to work that out. But you can imagine that Healey's team is going to be, kind of kicking back and waiting for Minogue's team to call them to try to straighten it out. They, if they don't have to debate, they probably won't want to.
1: Right. And then the seat being given up by Seth Moulton up on the North Shore, they're calling no show, because he's refusing to debate Micah Jones.
0: Him too. And he says because, I've attended these different forums and seven forums. I've actually heard since I did this, since after this article was published, that he didn't even attend the forums he told us he attended. So I guess he's really no-show, and he's really trying to make that known.
1: Hmm. At least it's a good nickname. That's all I could say. So, the story will be in tomorrow's paper about this, and this should be a good file. You got to call. You worked for Fox until fairly recently. You should call them. You've got good sound here on both of these people. I mean, she's caught pretty much flat footed in a lie.
0: Yeah. I used to work for Fox and Friends as a writer. I have still a few emails of some colleagues there, so I'll be sending the video I have of her and the sound along to them for absolutely.
1: Yeah. All right, Tim Dunn, thank you. You're doing a great job, and we appreciate it. Tim Dunn from the Boston Herald, you can read his story tomorrow about this. Someone, 508, says you can't get a tattoo till you're 18, but they want to give this girl a sex change operation. It's true.
0: Yeah, only in Massachusetts. You can't even buy alcohol till you're 21, but you can, right. Change your parts up, no problem. You'll get it probably even funded for you.
1: Right, and you can't buy cigarettes. You can't buy cigarettes in a lot of places if you were born after a certain year. But you can have your genitalia mutilated. What a state. Thank you, Tim Dunn. 844-500-4242-339. Drove through Middleton yesterday and saw about 10 Minogue and a dump Healey sign. No vote for Healey signs. Middleton is kind of in Minogue's area, I guess, or close to, if there is such a thing as a Minogue area. But it's in his general geographical wheelhouse. 844-500-4242. I'm Howie Carr.
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6: Joint bank accounts and joint credit cards. 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
1: What's rule number two?
6: If you're hearing my voice right now, and you don't know who your kid's pediatrician is, but you think a divorce is coming, figure out who the pediatrician is, because you would be shocked how often the things that you did as a partnership all of a sudden just become you were neglecting your family responsibilities when you're in a divorce court.
1: If you need Joe Roach, you can call him and ask for him. It's spelled R-O-C-H-E, Joe Roach, and his number is 508-795-1601.
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0: This is Lee Habib, and this is Our American Stories, the show where America is the star and the American people. Up next, a story about beards. They're all the rage these days. Take a look around, from hip urbanites to rustic outdoorsmen. Facial hair is everywhere. Christopher Olsten Moore makes the case that today's bearded renaissance is part of a centuries-long cycle in which facial hairstyles have varied in response to changing ideals of masculinity. He's the author of Beards and Men, The Revealing History of Facial Hair. Let's take a listen.
1: I think we all have a curiosity about it. And I've always wondered in the back of my mind what is going on. And when I got serious about researching this matter for the courses I teach, I was unable to find anything solid. So I decided, gee, I better do some work on this. One of the things I discovered in my research is that shaving is as old as civilization itself, maybe even older. We can't be sure. Men have been altering their facial hair for a very long time for a number of reasons. Ancient Egyptians and Mesopotamians, the founders of our Western civilization, shaved their faces. And the evidence shows that this is because of an association with cleanliness and holiness. This would be elite men shaving to show their superiority to the ordinary run of men. There were also times in empires in the ancient world when men contrastingly grew magnificent, styled beards. And this was particularly true when the ruling class promoted a warrior image of strength, such as in Babylon and Persia and ancient Greece. But the Greeks changed course under the influence of Alexander the Great in the 300s BC. He thought of himself as a new godlike hero, so he shaved himself to imitate how the artists of the day portrayed the gods, that is to say, eternally youthful and beardless. Greek men imitated this heroic style and passed it on to the Romans, so shaving prevailed for the next 400 years. First, there was a return to beards in the later Roman Empire, but after the fall of Rome, the church in Western Europe promoted shaving for men of the cloth as a sign of order, piety, goodness. After 1300, this style was adopted overall by the laity as well. And when, with the Renaissance at the end of the 1400s, there was also a renaissance of beards in reaction against this churchly and spiritual association of shaving. Men at this time, even many of the clergy, wanted to assert a more natural and worldly masculinity in contrast with the more retiring and spiritual medieval ideal. There was a new emphasis at that time on orderliness and discipline. This time, not controlled by the church, but the courts, the royal courts. One should look especially at the court of Louis XIV in France in the late 1600s, where they promoted a very stylized, very elaborate and urbane style of dress, including silk stockings, ribbons, lace, big wigs, and a clean-shaven face. And by the way, to wear a big wig, you had to shave your head also.
2: Ooh, ouch, ouch, ooh, ouch, ooh, ooh, ouch!
1: It was all very disciplined.

0: disciplined and orderly, indicating that a true gentleman was refined rather than natural. That style was copied everywhere, including in America. If you look at our founding fathers, you will see that they also sported the stockings, the wigs, the shaven faces, according to the style of their European courts. The French Revolution helped to bring beards back. Men were interested in the idea of freedom and feeling less inclined to be orderly and disciplined, but there were also excesses in the revolution. So many feared too much democracy and lawlessness. As a result, most respectable men in the early 19th century avoided beards and its association with radicalism, whereas naturally, the radicals, like Karl Marx, proudly embraced facial hair as a sign of freedom and opposition to bourgeois respectability. There is a noticeable upsurge in beards in all kinds of places, especially Hollywood, sports, and the streets of the cities. I think that for the younger generation, there's a need to rebalance the masculine presentation and put forward a more physical masculinity, and a beard is one of the ways to do that. When I look over time, I see a pattern. You can think of masculinity in all times and places as a sort of balance. And at certain times, culture tries to shift that balance one way or the other. There has to be some kind of mix of cultural discipline and conformity to authority and the norm on the one hand, and on the other hand, a push towards independence and individualism. When culture demands order and conformity, we see the emergence of a shaven order. Facial hair is always associated with the inverse, that is, independence and individualism against the norm. Take the 60s, for example, when facial hair was an emblem of youthful rebellion against the establishment, while the establishment, that is, governments and corporations like McDonald's and Disney, for example, fought back with strict regulations against facial hair. I think today facial hair is appealing for similar reasons, though perhaps not so much against the establishment as such, as it is to present a stronger, better defined masculinity at a time when gender is contested and ill-defined, and individual men are feeling increasingly uncertain in their identity as individuals and as men.
1: And a terrific job on the production and editing by our own Greg Hengler, and a special thanks to Christopher Oldstone Moore, whose book is Of Beards and Men, The Revealing History of Facial Hair. And my goodness, we can just look at U.S. presidents. They had facial hair, Lincoln on down, and then all of a sudden, they didn't have facial hair. It's been a long time since we've had a president with a beard, but maybe soon. The story of beards, the rich, complicated, and amusing history here on Our American Stories.

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10: And we return to Our American Stories. Harry Gossard was an American jazz trumpeter who played from the 1930s all the way to 1980. Today we're going to hear from his son, George, sharing some memories he holds about his father's time in the big band lifestyle.
11: I grew up in Warren, Michigan, a blue-collar city just north of Detroit. It's the automobile capital of the world. At one time, Warren had more factories than any other city in the entire country. Except for my dad, it seemed as if every kid that I knew when I was growing up had a dad who worked on the assembly line for one of the big three car companies. Even though my dad didn't directly work for GM, Ford, or Chrysler, he did help its workers relax during their time off with his unusual and playful profession that he sometimes referred to as work. Harry Gossard was a big band musician, and a very good one at that. My dad truly enjoyed soothing the ears off of the residents of Metro Detroit with his hot lips and cool trumpet. From what I understand, he was one of the best trumpet players in the country. Harry Gossard was born on a farm in Shelburne, Ontario, Canada. In 1924, at 8 years of age, he, his parents, and three siblings migrated to Detroit. He dropped out of high school when he was just a teenager and began traveling around the country tooting his trumpet. I'm not certain, but I think it was the Sam Donahue Orchestra who asked my dad to drop out of school and join their band. For all I know, my grandparents were diametrically opposed to him doing so. Nevertheless, he did it anyway. He was one of the fortunate few musicians who was able to record a few record albums during his musical career. My dad's fame, if you will, was even noticed by some people who I never thought of as being a fan of his. I still remember when my kindergarten teacher, Mrs. Mitchell, came up to me during class one day and told me how much she enjoyed watching and listening to my dad perform at the Elmwood Casino the previous night. The Elmwood was a premier nightclub for the residents of Metro Detroit and Southern Ontario. It was located just across the Detroit River in the beautiful city of Windsor. Many well-known entertainers performed there. Sammy Davis Jr., Ann Margaret, Tony Bennett, Bob Newhart, Patti Page, and Tom Jones were some of the celebrities.

Jobs that my dad worked with. Although my dad retired from the big band way of life when I was very young, there were a few times that I had the opportunity to watch him perform live on stage. During the 1960s, he played on the St. Clair and the Columbia riverboats. The St. Clair and the Columbia transported excited passengers down the Detroit River to the locally famous Boblo Island Amusement Park. The cruise was about a two-hour-long voyage that originated from Detroit. Cruising down the Detroit River while watching my dad play his trumpet before a live audience of hundreds of people and getting to play all day at Boblo was probably one of the coolest things that I ever did when I was a kid. Another cool memory that I have of my dad performing was the time when he played in the band for the Elk Haline Day celebration at Tiger Stadium. It was on August 2, 1970. The legendary singer-songwriter Mel Torme, nicknamed the Velvet Fog, sang "Thanks for the Memory." Due to the fact that my dad brought my mom and all of us kids to that memorable baseball game, he was late getting to the stadium. I have 7 siblings. As you can imagine, getting a large family the size of ours ready for a notable event like that was a monumental task. I vividly remember the commotion going on that particular day. It was reminiscent of the scene in the first Home Alone movie where they were all rushing around to get ready for their big flight to Paris. Long story short, in order to kick off the festivities for Elk Haline's big day, the band and a sold-out crowd of 50,000 anxious fans had to wait a few moments for their tardy trumpeter to arrive. The absolute coolest memory that I have of my dad performing was the time when he played at the Grand Hotel. It's a ritzy hotel that is situated on picturesque Mackinac Island. Even to this day, it still happens to be a great place to visit. When I was about 10 years old, my dad played 2 back-to-back stints there in the summertime. Since Mackinac Island was located roughly 300 miles away from where we lived, he unfortunately had to leave my mom and all of his children at home for the summer. To commute back and forth every weekend was simply out of the question. Greatly missing him during the second summer, my brother Greg and I drove all the way up there to visit him for a few days. Actually, we first drove to Mackinac City. From there, we hopped on a high-speed ferry and cruised to the island. The 8-mile journey across beautiful Lake Huron took only about 20 to 30 minutes. However, it was not without incident. At about 8 o'clock in the morning, my brother and I arrived at the boat dock parking lot. As soon as we got out of his cool Caprice Classic, we both unconcernedly noticed that it was very foggy out on the lake. Since my brother and I were nautical novices at the time, we had no idea that cruising on a large body of water in a heavy, dense fog was considered to be a maritime hazard. To my brother and me, though, that fog was no big deal. So we just went up to the ticket counter and bought our ferry fare to the island. About 10 minutes after the ferry left the dock, we heard several really loud horn blasts coming from our vessel and several other loud blasts that were coming from another vessel, which seemed to be too close for comfort. All of a sudden, the captain of the ferry turned the wheel very hard to port or to the left, seemingly trying to avoid a collision with another boat. The captain turned the ship's wheel so hard that the window that my brother and I were sitting next to was completely submerged. Right about then, our own common sense began to let us know that something was dreadfully wrong with this picture. Fortunately, though, a few minutes later, the ferry seemed to level out and return to its normal operating procedure. I immediately began to turn my head from side to side. Much to my surprise, while looking out the starboard side window, I noticed the stern of a massive freighter that was only about 100 yards away from us. Apparently, the captain of our vessel almost broadsided a very large freighter. Who knows, perhaps the freighter we nearly collided with was the legendary SS Edmund Fitzgerald. Hey, it could have been. More than likely, though, it probably wasn't
Nevertheless, this legend of mine will not only live on from the Chippewa on down, but with every other individual who loves a

0: seaworthy story. As soon as we safely arrived on Mackinac Island, our dad happily greeted us at the boat dock. He then took us for a stroll down Main Street. We immediately began to experience what it was like to live in an earlier age of long ago. No cars were permitted on that island at the time. At first, it was very strange not being able to hear the sound of one single motor. However, I did get used to it real quick. Actually, it was rather nice not hearing the sounds of motors, horns, and squealing tires for a few days. Since there wasn't any motor vehicles to travel around in, we either had to walk, ride a bike, or ride in a horse-drawn carriage in order to get around the island. The night that I saw my dad play in the majestic Grand Hotel Ballroom was really special. I felt like I was in an old 1940s movie. There were people all over that ballroom who were dressed up in formal attire as they danced to the swinging beat of the big band sound. All in all, that pleasant memory of my dad, as well as every other pleasant one, is something that I'll cherish forever.
1: And great job on the production by Madison Derricott. And a special thanks to George Gossard for sharing the story of his musician father, Harry, sharing with us, most importantly, the gigs, because that's what you remember if you have a musician parent, the gigs. And the gigs were, my goodness, of every variety and kind, from steamboats to casinos to the Grand Hotel at Mackinac Island. And if you have never been to Mackinac Island in Michigan, take a family trip there over the summer. It may be one of the most beautiful places in America. The story of Harry Gossard as told by his son George here on Our American Stories.
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1: 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Up next, a story from Dexter, Iowa, about an infamous event that still lives on in the town. 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
16: The town of Dexter, Iowa is tiny but rich in history. And on July 23, 1933, it hosted a shootout between a massive posse and perhaps the most infamous group of outlaws to ever roam the United States. Here's Rod Stanley with more.
17: It's mind-boggling to me to try to figure out why people are fascinated with Bonnie and Clyde. And I mean, they were outlaws, they were murderers, they were thieves, they were thugs. You name it, they did. I mean, as far as the criminal aspect of it. But I think part of the deal was that 22 and 23 years old, they were young. It's during the Depression. People didn't have any money. People looked at Bonnie and Clyde as Robin Hoods. Steal from the banks, it took all my land, took all my money, took everything away from me, but go ahead and rob the bank because we don't have anything there anymore anyway. And you know, and the other thing, they were male and female. Bonnie and Clyde were from Texas. Bonnie Parker was an A student, honor roll student. Got A's in school, very good writer. Poetress, all that stuff. She did really well. She quit school when she was 16 years old, though. She got a job as a waitress, but she married a fella by the name of Roy Thornton. I always said Bonnie didn't have very good taste in men because within 6 months, Roy was in jail. I think she is one of those girls that, you know, and I taught school for 35 years, and I saw this quite frequently, that good girl, bad boy. I'm going to change this bad boy, you know, and it's like, you know, yeah, right, you're going to change him. go ahead and try if you want to. But anyway, she actually got a tattoo, which back in this day, that was pretty risque. I mean, she had a heart right above her right knee. It said Roy and Bonnie forever, and forever 6 months.
16: Because Bonnie Parker would soon turn her attention to Clyde Barrow. She met him at a friend's house in 1930.
17: They saw each other across the room from what I've read and understand, and they kind of looked at each other, and it's like, yeah, I think there's something there. And so they hooked up, and Clyde got in trouble, got put in jail. Bonnie put a gun around her waist. I don't know how she fastened their elastic or belt or something, and got in to the into the jail, gave him the gun. He broke out. They caught him. They put him in the state pen down in Texas. And then Bonnie and Clyde's mother started petitioning the governor of Texas to let him out because he was a good boy. And they got enough, they had sent enough letters and so on that finally they did let him go. And that's when Bonnie and Clyde, and this was in 1932, and that's when this era of Bonnie and Clyde lasted from 1932 to 1934. The gang was Bonnie, Clyde, Buck, his brother, Blanche, his wife, and there was a teenager, his name was W.D. Jones, 17 years old, and he was running with them.
16: And their favorite target was small town banks for a few pretty simple reasons.
17: It was easy pickings because most of those towns, there was one police officer.

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0: Henry Ford. And basically it says, "Dear Mr. Ford,
1: while I still have got breath in my lungs, I will tell you what a dandy car you make. I have drove Fords exclusively when I could get away with one. For sustained speed and freedom from trouble, the Ford has got every other car skinned. And even if my business hasn't been strictly legal, it don't hurt anything to tell you what a fine car you got in the V8. Yours truly, Clyde Champion Barrow."
0: They were all over down south. I mean, they were in Texas, they were in Oklahoma, they were in Arkansas. They happened to be in Platte City, Missouri before they came to Iowa, and there was a shootout there. I don't think at that point in time they were really trying to get away from anybody, but they were hoping that they could just stay and relax and for a few days and then go on their merry way. They were in a motor hotel. They had places you stayed, and then there was a garage in between the two units where you parked your cars. The manager of that hotel was suspicious because whoever these people were put newspapers up on the windows. And so he called the police, and then they called the people in Kansas City, and they came out and they basically surrounded the place, and they had to shoot their way out. And on their way out, Brother Buck got shot right in the forehead, and it took off a 4-inch piece of his head. It didn't kill him though. Blanche got a big chunk of glass in her eyes. They were trying to get away. They were really, really lucky to get out of Platte City alive. We think they came up Highway 169 out of Missouri. They stopped at Mount Air, Iowa, which is on the border. They actually stopped at a country store there. It was called Caledonia, and they bought like lunch meat and food and so on to eat. They actually stopped north of Mount Air at a creek. Clyde actually took mud from the creek and filled in the bullet holes of the car to make it less distinguishable. They came up Highway 169 to Adel, came across on, we think, Highway 6. Dexville Park is 3 miles north of Dexter. And this park is out in the middle of nowhere, basically the campground was. There was a half a mile lane going back to it, and it was thick timber and brush in a cleared out area where they ended up. We don't know for sure how Clyde knew about it. They're hanging out, but they started coming into Dexter. There's strangers all the time that come to Dexter. And the people at Dexter, they saw Clyde starting to come into town, and Bonnie was usually with him. You have to understand, that's the reason why they spent lots and lots of time in Iowa. Well, it isn't hard to figure out. When they were in Iowa, nobody knew who they were. Down in Texas, people knew who they were, and if they were hanging around down there, somebody was gonna turn them into the police. Shoot, Clyde went into this clothing store, this Myron Williams clothing store, and the guy that waited on him was the town constable, John Love. John Love didn't even know who he was. John Love said that this slight thin guy comes into his store, ends in the store, and Clyde Barrow was 5'7", 135 pounds. Bonnie Parker was 4'9", 95 pounds. So they weren't very big people. But anyway, John says this guy comes in, and he comes up to the counter, and he asks John about buying shirts. He wants to buy some shirts, and John said, "We have about 3 or 4 different kinds of shirts." John said, this guy said, "I want Arrow shirts." It was the most expensive brand. And John looked at Clyde, not knowing it was Clyde Barrow, and says, "Well, those are $1.25 a piece." And John said, this guy said, "I don't care how much it costs. I got the money to pay for them." He said, "I want size 14 regular." So he got 4 shirts, and he got a belt and maybe a pair of pants and whatever. And John looked at him and said, "You want me to wrap this stuff up for you?" And he said, "That'd be great." And John Love, the town constable, always carried his badge and his gun on his left hip. And he said, "I turned around," and he said, "Evidently my gun and badge showed," because he said this guy's disposition changed, boom, immediately. And he said, "Just give me my stuff, here's the money," and out the door he went. And John thought, wow, that's kind of strange. All they knew was this. There was somebody coming to town, he had a big wad of money in his pocket, it wasn't his, but he was spending it right and left in Dexter during the Depression.

0: You've been listening to Rod Stanley tell a heck of a story about Bonnie Clyde. Most of us know what we know about Bonnie and Clyde from a movie with Warren Beatty and Faye Dunaway way back in the late 60s or early 70s. And it sort of etched a picture in our mind of these two. My goodness, no one would think they were 5'7 and 4'9 respectively. That is a shock. They were outlaws, murderers, thieves, thugs, 22 or 23, but the people of the time looked at them as Robin Hoods, because they were stealing money from banks that had foreclosed on people during the Great Depression. Plus, they were a glamorous couple, or at least seemed so from the outside. When we come back, more of the story of Bonnie and Clyde here on Our American Stories. 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
1: And we continue with Our American Stories and our story of Bonnie and Clyde in Dexter, Iowa. When we last left off, Rod Stanley of the Dexter Museum was telling us a little bit about who Bonnie and Clyde were and how they ended up in this small town. At first, nobody knew who they were, but they would soon be discovered. Let's continue with the story.
2: And the guy that discovered him was a fellow by the name of Henry Nye, and he was a farmhand. He was hunting blackberries, and he saw five people sitting around a campfire. He saw bloody bandages and shirts hanging up, and he said, I just kept right on walking. He said, those people look pretty rough, and he said, I just kept walking back to wherever I lived. And when he got home, he called John Love, the constable, said, there's some pretty rough people out here in this campground. You need to come out and evict them. And John says, I don't have any jurisdiction 3 miles north of Dexter. I just have my jurisdiction around here. He said, I'll come out with my binoculars and we'll take a look to see what they have. And John did go out there and said that he saw five people and two cars. They actually had made a car shopping trip, stolen a second car because brother Buck, with that head wound, had to lay down, had took up the whole back seat, and they wanted a backup car, but they've stolen another V8 Ford from a guy by the name of Ed Stoner. He saw five people, then he comes back and he calls the county sheriff, a fellow by the name of Clint Nee. And he calls Clint Nee up and asks him, is there any, you had any rumors about outlaws in the area, gangs? And he said, well, we've been hearing things about the Barrel Gang might be around. And John Love said, well, you better bring your heavy artillery over to Dexter because I think we got the Barrel Gang out north of Dexter. Then that was on a Sunday evening, and I don't know how many people were in the posse. I often said that I wish there would have been a sign-up sheet where people signed in. Probably, I'm guessing, between 50 and 75 people showed up. When the posse was gathering up here north of town, guess who was coming in to get his takeouts for the evening? Clyde Barrel. And Clyde Barrel saw the crowd. And Clyde Barrel was one of those guys, he had great intuition. I mean, he had a great sense of what, you know, what was going on. I've often wondered what he was thinking when he saw that group of people gathering there. And maybe, you know, he was thinking, well, I don't know, this might not be, very good, what's happening there. But he came into the restaurant and bought his five takeouts. And the guy that worked there was a fellow by the name of Jesse Ross. And Jesse Ross was the mayor of Dexter when I was growing up. And he was the cook in this restaurant, and this is his story. And he said that this guy came in, got the five takeout meals, and he bought a package of hot dogs. And he said he put them on top of the meat counter and got his meals and stuff, and he started walking out the door, and he forgot his hot dogs. And so Jesse said, I got out behind the counter, and he said, I hollered at him, hey. And he said, this guy turned around. I thought I was gonna get shot, Jesse said. And he said, you forgot your wieners. So Clyde came back and picked up his hot dogs, and on his way he went. Posse's plan was to go out there, surround him on three sides, come in on three sides, which they did. The only way out was the timber, the thick brush to the back of the campground. They had their two cars there, and at 5:45 that morning, the posse went out there and they surrounded him on three sides. And they got close enough. The guy that took over the posse was a fellow by the name of Charles Rags Riley. And he was a state policeman from Des Moines. He was kind of the leader of the pack, and he got close enough where he could see the people, and they were around, had the seats pulled out of the car, and they were sitting around the campfire, and one guy was roasting something, or had something was roasting, they thought, well, a sausage or a hot dog over the fire. And he was in this V of this tree, and he was close enough, and he hollered at him and said, put down your guns, put up your hands. The guy with the hot dog threw it down and grabbed a rifle. And the next thing he knows, it's World War I breaking out.

0: Riley got shot, grazed behind the rider. That was the only member of the posse that got wounded. There was only one person. Whoever was shooting, they shot over the posse. And this posse, of course, when they heard this cannons going off, they dove down in the brush. Clyde wanted to get in the car. He did get all five people in the car. Clyde didn't want to shoot out. Clyde's not going to surrender. I mean, if he surrendered, he's going to see Mr. Sparky, the electric chair, because he's already killed people. And he starts up, and the posse's up and shooting. They're shooting at the car. They're shooting at the people in the car. Clyde gets shot in the shoulder, swerves the car. The bumper of the car gets hung up on a tree stump. W.D. Jones and him try to get it lifted off. They can't. They jump out of the car, all jump out of the car, they head to the second car. The police, the posse, had shot the tires out, couldn't drive it. So Bonnie, Clyde, W.D. Jones head to the woods. Now they're out in the middle of Dallas County, Iowa, no car, no place to go, and they're thinking, wow, you know, this is kind of hopeless. And so they cross the river and they keep looking around, and up on like northeast of them, they see a farmhouse, and that's where they head. And so they end up at this farmhouse. And the people who own the farmhouse are the Feller family, Valley Feller and his family. And he had a son, Marvell, and this is Marvell's story. Marvell was 19 years old at the time, and him and his dad, Valley, and his uncle, Walt Spillers, were going down to get the cows. And he said, my dog, Rex the German Shepherd, was on the cornfield side of the lot, and he was barking at something, and he said, pretty soon I saw this slight, muddy, bloody guy come up to the fence, and this guy hollered at Marvell and said, call the dog off or I'm gonna kill him right here. And so Marvell ran over and he pulled the dog back, looked up, and he said that I had a .45 pointed at my head. Clyde said, the laws have shot the hell out of us. Do you have any cars? And Marvell said, well, actually we have three cars, but only one runs. He said, two of them were on blocks. Because of the depression, he said we couldn't fix it. But Marvell said we had just bought this 1929 Plymouth. Just got it. But anyway, so Clyde says, well, that's good. We're going to have to use that car. And he said he turned around and whistled, and here comes the teenager, W.D., carrying Bonnie up out of the cornfield. And in the meantime, Marvell's mother came out of the house with the daughter, Louise, and she was coming down to tell her husband, Valley, that she had gotten a phone call to be on the lookout for outlaws in the valley. And then the outlaws were leading her husband and son and brother up to the farmyard. And so she starts back to the house, and Clyde tells Marvell to holler at her, tell her to come back. We're not going to get the police involved at this point. They're all in the farmyard, wants to know the car. It's over in the garage, get it out. So they got the 29 Plymouth out. He said W.D. and Bonnie got in the back seat. Clyde got in the front. He said the only person doing any talking at all was Clyde, and Clyde was apologizing for having to steal your car, because he said I know how important it is to you have a car. He says, but my life depends on it today. He told Marvell that he would be back to pay Marvell for the car. Marvell had a great sense of humor, because one of the last times I talked to him, he said, yeah, Rod, he said, I checked my mailbox for 77 years. And he said, I never got a damn thing from Clyde Barrell. But anyway, so they're in the car, and Marvell said, they just sat there. And Marvell went to the window and said, why aren't you leaving? Clyde said, told Marvell, and Clyde, like I said, he's a great driver. He knew how to drive. He's told Marvell, I said, I don't know how to shift the gears in this Plymouth. So Marvell had to get into the Plymouth and show him the gear sequence. But Marvell showed him, so Clyde, it's like a half a mile lane out to the road, ended up going over to Redfield, ended up wrecking that car in Polk City, Iowa, which was like 35 miles away. They ended up, according to W.D. Jones, down in Mississippi to rehab all these injuries and the things that happened to him. Of course, Buck and Blanche got caught and so on. In May of 1934, they were killed in Gibson, Louisiana. You know, they deserve what they got. I mean, like I said, they killed 13 people, nine police officers, and they knew eventually that they were going to get killed. I mean, Bonnie had just written a poem like 2 weeks ahead of this about, you know, how they were going to go down together.
1: They don't think they're too tough or desperate. They know that the law always

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7: All right, let's do it. 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
8: Yo.
7: Okay, there's a lot going on. Mm-hmm. How about the FBI arrests in Pennsylvania?
8: Oh, yeah.
7: Another plot thwarted. This isn't going to stop either.
8: No, it's not.
7: This is going to be going on for a while. So, a dude accused of plotting ISIS-backed attack is some of the big news coming out this morning.
8: Yeah,
7: and then on Good Morning America, boy, they're talking about Don Jr. and his big wedding party in the Bahamas. Mm-hmm. How it was financed by this guy that's good buddies with Putin.
8: Yeah.
7: Get that going on. You got the big AI talk that's happening. Trump says it's a hoax. They were up in arms about that on Good Morning America. And then there was the Supreme Court saying that we're going to take a punt on this as far as this mail-in ballot thing goes.
8: Yeah, we're not going to do the, verifying the fact that, you know, everybody who's getting a mail-in ballot is actually eligible to vote. Okay. This MAGA-controlled Supreme Court is out of control.
7: Isn't that the first thing you thought?
8: Yeah.
7: When you saw that story?
9: I did too.
7: Like, are you kidding me? This is what we hear all the time. Something's got to be done about the Supreme Court. MAGA-controlled, blah, blah, blah, blah, blah.
8: And I think the Democrats are right about this one thing. Trump needs to add three new justices before the midterms.
9: Yeah, they all got to be like 28 years old.
8: Yeah.
7: Yeah. All right, let's get into this for just a second. As far as the AI goes, Sonny Hostin said what?
8: Yeah.
7: Well, this is one of Robin's favorites, is Sonny Hostin.
9: She's the worst.
8: Well,
9: worst racist on TV.
8: Well, so, of course, there's a lot of talk about AI ending humanity and all of this and back and forth over that. To me, it feels like these big companies are basically just wanting to get in good with the government so that they can completely squash any and all competition within the United States. That's what it looks like to me.
7: Yes.
8: But The View's Sonny Hostin, she's all in on AI. She wrote some books. It was a trilogy. And is now working with an AI company to turn them into movies and TV shows. So no actual paid actors, just AI-generated actors and actresses.
7: Really?
8: And her reasoning is because Hollywood is racist.
9: No, come on. Okay, all right.
7: Are you kidding me?
9: Hollywood is racist.
8: Yes.
7: Okay, all right.
10: For 6 years, I've tried to get my films or my stories made into series and films. And the gatekeeping in Hollywood around black and brown creative content is insane. I cannot get New York Times best-selling books onto the screen to tell diverse stories to diverse communities.
11: So what does that have to do?
7: They've been over backwards doing that for years.
8: Yeah, they turned The Little Mermaid black. They turned Helen of Troy black.
9: Yes. Like,
7: oh, goodness. Go ahead.
11: So what does that have to do with AI?
10: With AI, that cuts out the gatekeeping. You get to make your film. You get to have a director.
12: Do they have actors in it, though?
10: No, they're generated. I've licensed my image. It's a way to go then to a streamer and say, here's the product. Will you license it? Will you show it? It's a way, I think, to get black and brown stories told.
11: There are a lot of hidden figures out there.
10: Those stories are not being told.
11: But if those people are, in fact, robots, how does that help the real black community?
10: Because the stories are being told, Joy. Because the real people are not getting jobs in Hollywood. Black and brown actors
11: are not getting the jobs.
12: Yeah,
10: they're not getting the jobs.
7: Holy mackerel.
8: I mean, I don't know. You know, Hollywood has turned out some grade A garbage in the past. You know, nobody's batting 1,000 in the entertainment industry. Okay?
7: Right.
8: her books must be exceptionally bad, because you can't tell me that if they were good, Hollywood wouldn't be racing to say, "Hey, let's turn these into major, you know, summer flicks or whatever."
9: Therein is the argument right there. Yeah. Yes, I 100% agree with you. 100%. Same thing in athletics. Yeah. Same thing with music. Same thing with arts. Anything, if it's good enough.
8: Yeah.
9: Well, and they can make money doing it. Yes, so you're going to get it done. Yes.
8: I have not read these books, but I did a little bit of research.
9: You haven't?
8: Her books are about black beach communities. So it's a trilogy, Summer on the Bluffs, Summer on Sag Harbor, Summer on Highland Beach. Now, Summer on the Bluffs has one character named Esperanza Soto, and guess what? She's a beautiful, talented Afro-Latina lawyer. she wrote a romanticized version of herself in the book, which is amazing. A couple of notable lines that I saw. Every shut-eye ain't sleep, and every goodbye ain't gone, is one of the lines.
9: Man, that's brilliant.
7: That's incredible.
8: You spend a quarter of your life or more looking for love. Then you spend the next 25 years figuring out how to love. Then you spend the remaining decades knowing just how little time you have to love. Now, I've written crappy lines in my life before, so I have a little bit of... That's garbage.
7: That is garbage. But still, it's good for a laugh for us. And if you're a race hustler, it doesn't matter how many gains you make as a country, as an organization. It doesn't matter. The race hustling has to continue because that's your craft. I'll give you a quick example, then we'll get back on to the news of the day. Eddie Claude Jr., that dude that shows up on PMS Now all the time, I thought to myself the other day, this is new jumping through hoops to race hustle. And I'll just play you the clip and get your reaction.
2: I mean, I think part of what we haven't done enough is to dissect, to deconstruct the ideology that informs Trumpism. That MAGA isn't reducible to the personality of Donald Trump, even though it's the engine. That there's a kind of ideological apparatus with a host of assumptions about who possesses the country, about racial hierarchy. One way to describe it is as a white nationalist project. And that involves, in part, a particular understanding of the history of the country. In so many ways, I think, and this is really critical for what they're trying to do, that is a kind of cultivated ignorance in order to justify its policy decisions.
7: You're really lost here, Scott.
9: Well, what kind of corporate speak is that?
8: Well, dude.
9: That's all over the place, yeah, ideology.
8: Like, there's some pipe fitter in Ohio who, you know, voted for Barack Obama twice, voted for Trump, then voted for Biden, then voted for Trump again, who goes, Eddie Glaude got me. Dang it.
7: Exactly.
8: He's on to me now.
9: I don't even know what he just said.
7: Part of the hierarchy. He goes on.
2: Is to, in so many ways, bracket history such that history does not provide resources for judgment. Mm. They want to be white without judgment. And history, of course, offers so much in order to account for our current moment.
3: That element.
7: So
9: you're going to pretend you knew exactly what he said now, aren't you, huh?
7: Oh, the female host?
9: Yeah.
7: Heck yeah, she does.
3: Not wanting to have to deal with the judgment is so interesting. Mm. And I was thinking about it, actually, when I was hearing a lot of the speeches coming from Dallas this week during Trumpapalooza. I want you to take a listen to something that the vice president said there.
7: Now listen to this, jumping through hoops.
5: We're tired of seeing the cartels and the criminals given free rein over our great country. And we were tired of being called racists for noticing that our country was becoming dirtier and poorer and less safe and less prosperous.
3: So that is the Vice President of the United States saying, we were tired of being called racists for noticing that our country was becoming dirtier and poorer and less safe and less prosperous.
2: He's tired of being called a racist. He's not necessarily tired of being racist.
7: Everything has to be through race, man.
8: And that's really got to be awkward, you know, him going home every night to his wife, this apparent unabashed white supremacist, J.D. Vance.
7: Exactly. Yeah.
9: Whose wife is not white, by the way.
7: None of it makes sense.
9: No.
7: But they just keep parading it out there over and over and over.
9: All these flowery, corporate-y lingo that goes on there.
7: Oh, yeah.
9: I
7: know. Well, and the thing is, with those two clips, with Sonny Hostin and Eddie Claude Jr., you know there are older, white, liberal women going, mm-hmm, mm-hmm.
9: Oh, yeah, they want to pretend like they understand everything he just said. Yeah.
7: Yes, and it's a shame that the brown and black stories can't be told. What in the... are you talking about? It's insane. Okay. So enough down that rabbit hole. Oh, here's something. Gavin Newsom says he's not going to run for president if Kamala Harris is
9: running.
7: Isn't
9: this the weirdest thing? Yeah.
7: Well, the weirdest thing. He and Jake Tapper are trying to show the world they're manly men. They fly fish.
8: Yeah, they're fly fishing doing an interview. What
7: is
8: that?
7: Give me a freaking break with that.
8: Yeah, so he did this bizarre interview with Gavin Newsom, Jake Tapper did. They were talking politics while fly fishing for some reason. And he made a little bit of news while talking about how crowded the Democrat field will be next time the presidential race starts heating up.
7: See, we're regular guys. We fish. Get it?
6: It's going to be a lot of people.
12: Yeah, it's
6: a lot of Democrats.
12: 31 yeah. flavors. And
6: you're not even the only Californian.
12: No, right. Yeah.
6: You got Rokana,
12: yeah.
6: Kamala.
12: Yeah, I don't know if she runs, but we'll see.
6: I know she's called around.
12: Yeah, but I wouldn't run if she ran.
6: If she runs, you will not.
12: Of course not.
7: Of course not. Why?
12: I wouldn't do that to her. I wouldn't do it to me. Why would I wouldn't do that to you? I wouldn't waste everyone's time. Who needs that?
6: What do you mean? That doesn't even make sense.
12: I wouldn't. But first of all, electorally, it's a gift from God for everybody else. They enjoy the hell out of it. Mutual assured destruction. It services no greater good.
6: I mean, you do whatever you want. I don't care. But like, but like, counter argument would be like, you know, she had a shot.
12: Yeah.
6: And you've never run, and she's run twice.
12: Yeah. That'd be the approach to the campaign. Certainly, that would be the case you'd make. Pretty good one, actually. You know, that's objectively true.
7: Time out a second. What is going on there?
9: I have no idea.
8: I don't know. All I can hear is my grandpa when they're talking while trying to catch fish. You're never going to catch fish making noise like that. Just like taking a stogie out of his mouth and going, "We talking or we fishing?" And I'm like, "I'm five. What are you doing?"
9: Yeah.
7: Well, the whole premise with them fly fishing is ridiculous itself. And then he's like, "Of course not. I wouldn't. Why would I do that?" But well, someone would win the nomination.
9: Well, yeah, I mean,
7: and you're saying that would destroy everything? It doesn't make sense.
9: Everybody gets bloody on the primary trail. You're all trying to beat the hell out of each other. And then at the end of the day, you just unify under one banner, and that's the end of that, right?
7: Yes.
9: What is he doing?
7: I don't know. It goes on.
12: But I know what that means. I know her base of supporters. I know her friends. The Zen diagram on that is just pure crossover.
7: Zen?
12: I wouldn't do that.
7: What?
9: I have no idea.
8: Zen diagram. You don't want to deal with that.
9: Is he angling for a VP nod?
8: I wonder if he has already heard something that Kamala Harris is not really going to run in the end, but wants to say, "Hey, look, I'm a team player."
9: You know, that's possible. And it's like 6D chess here, right?
8: Because, I mean, when he's saying, yeah, it'd be mutually assured destruction, so what does that mean? It means that he would destroy her and she would destroy him. Like,
9: I guess. That's what primaries do.
8: Right.
7: Because they know where the bodies are buried and a lot of stuff would come out.
9: Yeah.
7: Okay.
9: I mean, you can hurl insult after insult after insult, and then when you lose, then they pick you to run some executive position with the current administration.
8: Yeah. Kamala Harris called Joe Biden racist, implied he was pro-segregation.
7: Yes, that's true.
8: And then became the VP.
9: Right.
7: Okay.
9: Well, look at Marco.
8: Well, yeah.
9: I mean, there's another one.
7: Yes.
9: Trump shredded him.
7: Yes. Man, it is sort of an odd day as far as the news cycle. Because, you know, I'm looking at these different stories. We got to get to the FBI with the whole terrorist plot that they thwarted. And then John Kennedy is asking about bestiality for a couple minutes.
8: Yeah.
9: Oh, this ought to be good.
8: It's very odd.
9: Oh, my gosh.
7: In reference to what? It's what I want to know. David's got the clip. We got to get to that.
9: What kind of animals are you talking about here?
7: Man, I can at least say it's not going to be boring, I'll tell you that.
9: No.
7: And the five stories we're watching today, straight ahead.

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7: Here's a big question about a small device. Is your phone helping you build a meaningful life or quietly getting in the way? Social scientist Arthur Brooks, who wrote a book on exactly this, says the phone itself isn't the enemy. The trouble starts when we use our phones to escape the very things that give life meaning. Deep relationships, creativity, even a little healthy boredom. And that boredom matters more than you think. It's when your mind wanders, daydreams, and stumbles onto your best ideas. So Brooks offers 3 simple rules he says will change your life. 1, don't pick up your phone for the first hour after you wake up. 2, put it away at meals. That time belongs to the people you're with. 3, set it aside for the last hour before bedtime. Try doing that for a week and see if it changes how you feel. I'm Dr. Sanjay Gupta, helping you live a better life.
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14: I know, right?
13: The Mark McMahon, Camp and Robbins show. Jamie Markley, David Van Camp, Scott Robbins. We're all in this together trying to stay sane. It's freaking madness out there. Now, the 5 stories we're watching today.
15: 1, 2.
0: All right, number five, Senator Mitch McConnell returned to the Senate to vote for the first time since June 11th. Did you see the video of him outside?
14: I did.
0: He's just like,
13: I have not seen it yet.
0: He's just staring forward,
14: staring,
0: goofy yeah, smile did. On his face like something out of blink. A horror movie.
14: There was no blinking.
0: It's like,
14: did anybody put a mirror up to his mouth?
0: The press saying, can we get a thumbs up? And then he slowly turns to the camera. And now I know what the never-ending abyss of hell looks like.
13: Oh, man.
0: It's like he's been cursed by an old gypsy woman or something.
13: Oh, God.
0: It's just man. Awful, man.
14: Not good.
0: Dang. Number four, a former FBI agent at the Washington field office wanted the Bureau to investigate Elon Musk last year for that email asking federal employees to name five things they had done the previous week. That's federal crime, apparently.
14: Yeah.
0: Number three, this is bizarre. Attempted Trump assassin Thomas Crooks from Butler had packages of gun parts delivered to him under the pseudonym Bob Dole, and an anonymous donor paid for his body to be cremated, according to federal records obtained by Fox News Digital.
15: Very normal.
0: Mm-hmm. Yeah, also there was video of him at a range like 2 hours away from where he lived, where he's with two people shopping for a gun.
13: Yeah.
0: And nobody knows who that person is. It's very odd.
13: And then part of that interview with his dad?
0: Yeah.
13: Yeah, we'll get into it later.
0: Yeah. Number two, Costco, meanwhile, sign of the times here, has raised the price of its Kirkland brand motor oil and limited customers to two cases per week. A 10-quart case of Kirkland Signature Full Synthetic Motor Oil is now $58 on the website after being in the mid-30s for years. It's a problem in the oil industry right now. Yeah.
13: Yes.
0: And then number one, the U.S. confirms for the first time that it has deployed weapons in space. The Air Force Secretary did not detail what the weapons are or how they work. However, it is kind of interesting that on the heels of a report that China was providing some surveillance support for Iran, one of their surveillance satellites broke up unexpectedly.
13: You don't say.
0: Just broke up into a bunch of pieces and is now floating around the Earth probably for hundreds of years to come.
13: Yeah.
0: And those are the top five stories that we're watching today, Scott.
14: Oh, thank you, David. I certainly appreciate you cueing me on that one. Yes. I can't believe I forgot. Download the Prize Picks app today. 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I lost track of time. 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Run your game. Wow. The struggle is real.
15: Is it run your game or ring him up?
14: Well, it could be both today. Yeah, if you had money on that, you win.
13: I guess we'll get to the John Kennedy bestiality questions.
14: I can't wait to hear this.
0: Yeah, it's something, man. It's pretty stunning.
14: I can't wait.
13: As far as this 21-year-old Pennsylvania dude, Jonathan Hunter Kramer, accused of plotting a violent attack on behalf of ISIS. Arrested by FBI agents, tracked him to a hotel and seized the semi-automatic rifle, magazines, 190 rounds of ammunition. Yeah. Yeah, this dude, he was going by a different name online, too. He was going by Hazma al-Rashid.
0: Ah.
13: Not quite the same ring as Jonathan Hunter Kramer.
14: No. Or Bob Dole.
13: Exactly. Well, that's a different story.
14: I know, but still, pseudonyms.
13: But yeah, this whole plot, you know, it reminds you of all the conversations that have been going on over the next week. Like, what can we expect as far as terror attacks, you know, like in the future, which we'll get into, and around a What's Your Story, all coming up right here.

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10: The Markley, Van Camp, and Robbins Show. Thank you very much for being here. I'm Jamie Markley, the Gen Xer, the Millennial, David Van Camp, the Sexy Boomer, Scott Robbins.
11: Yo, man.
10: Everybody's kind of fighting the gunk.
11: I was just thinking the same thing, man. David got it first.
10: Yeah. Mm-hmm. Thanks, David. Appreciate it.
12: Well, you're welcome. Sharing is caring, fellas.
10: Of course.

0: So, yeah, we're a little more out of our minds than usual, I would say.
1: Yeah, I would think so, yes.
0: Did you say think so?
1: Yes, I did.
2: All right, Tran.
1: Yes. I was taking the Sylvester pills.
0: Dang, man. Going Strahan on him. That's not nice. Anyway, in Pennsylvania, just mentioned this briefly, this 21-year-old dude accused of plotting a violent attack on behalf of ISIS. The FBI had been aware of this dude since 2023, who at the time was a minor. He was charged in, delinquent in Pennsylvania for his role in a plot to carry

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1: And said he was missing a weapon. So FBI agents on Friday were watching this dude as he left his home with a bag and then took a ride share to a store where he bought a disposable phone. And then he went, to this Cranberry Township Hotel where he took a long black bag from the trunk of a vehicle, took it in there. And witnesses said that it made a metallic clicking sound when he put the bag down.
2: Oh, well.
1: Like you can tell something's in there. This dude doesn't seem very smooth.
2: No.
3: No.
1: And then he went to a sporting goods store. So FBI agents are following him there where they saw him at the gun counter. So when he got back to the hotel, they approached him, and that's when they found, you know, the rifle, the five rifle magazines, two loaded, three capable of holding 30 rounds. So he had 190 rounds, and he was ready to do damage. And they also found a rifle scope and bipod, pepper spray, 30 knives, and a handwritten note that said, "Don't look for me. I don't know what I did, but I cannot live in constant fear." So good job, FBI, on that one.
3: Well, obviously, he wasn't living in constant fear because, I mean, you're already on the radar because you had kiddie porn, and then you're online talking about pledging allegiance to ISIS. You're a dope.
1: Yeah. An evil dope at that.
2: Yeah.
1: Yeah. So that's big story out there today. Before we get to the other stuff, what is this deal with John Kennedy? What's this about?
3: Okay, John Kennedy, Republican senator out of Louisiana, he was talking to the FBI director today at a hearing. And apparently the FBI last year had changed some of the hiring processes where things like bestiality or sex work or prostitution was not an automatic, no, you can't join the FBI.
1: Now, I remember we were talking about that. Right. Saying, what?
3: Yeah, what are
1: Can't we
3: doing
1: have some
3: here?
1: Standards here?
3: And so the you know, Kash Patel's trying to explain, like, no, this is about, like, well, they're I think what it sounds like is there were a couple of people who were trafficked, went on to become law enforcement, and then wanted to join the FBI. It seems like you could maybe just try to write an exception as opposed to, yeah, diddling the dog is okay.
1: It right.
3: It doesn't really make any sense.
2: Oh, come on,
3: man. And, well, would it have been better if I said cat?
2: No.
3: Oh, okay.
2: Awful all the way around.
3: And so John Kennedy, he wanted to get to the bottom of this.
1: Okay, roll it.
4: Tell me what it said before.
5: It automatically disqualified any individual who participated on either side of it. Obviously, we are never going to hire the criminal.
4: This side of what? The bestiality?
5: Yes.
4: So you disqualified the animal?
1: Oh, gosh.
5: Well, I don't think we have great canines, but we're not going to disqualify.
4: I understand. I'm trying to understand why you did this. Why would you even get into bestiality?
5: We are not into bestiality, but a lot of these individuals.
4: I know you're not, but you changed.
5: But I'm trying to explain it. Hang on.
4: You changed the qualifications and mentioned bestiality. If Joe participated in bestiality, mm-hmm. not as the animal, but as the human.
1: Oh, golly.
4: Don't you think he ought to be disqualified?
5: If he voluntarily did it, sure, but if he was trafficked into it.
4: Okay, how do you involuntarily do it?
5: In a lot of these cases, when human traffickers, who are some of the worst individuals on planet Earth, they don't just traffic you for prostitution. They traffic you for degrading acts of all kind, and they force you into that type of conduct. And some of these individuals go on to be law enforcement officers who qualified to be law enforcement officers and later applied to the FBI.
4: I mean, these changes didn't start with you, did
5: no.
4: they?
5: No.
4: Somebody came to you and recommended?
5: Yeah.
4: Yeah. And when you saw
1: the okay, stop.
4: I say this with respect. The person who recommended it, why didn't you just say, what planet did you parachute in from? Why do I want to leave?
5: Well, that was my initial response.
4: Why do I want to leave with my chin and get into bestiality?
5: That was my initial response, Senator. But they then.

0: and explained to me and showed me cases in which people were forced into it and applied to the FBI. And so I thought they should be considered. It's not an automatic disqualification. That's all.
1: Okay. All right. I think I understand. But you're not telling us today that if a human being had sex with an animal, that they can still be an FBI agent?
0: No.
1: Are you?
0: No.
1: They can't be, can they?
0: They cannot.
2: Okay.
3: Stop it.
4: Well,
2: that should stop bestiality in its tracks.
5: So you wake up in the morning, think, I don't know what's going to be on the show today.
3: Yeah.
6: Certainly wasn't
5: some days there are more surprises than others.
6: Holy cow.
5: It's one of those.
6: Only all John Kennedy could pull that off like that, too.
5: I just want to understand.
6: The animal that's in charge.
5: What are we talking about here? Okay, stop with the donkey. Gosh. All right, what's your story? You know what it's time for. We do this a couple of times a day. Yeah. Might not be the biggest story out there, but it caught your attention. Besides the bestiality talk, David, what's your story?
3: Well, in New York, this also actually kind of has to do with animals tangentially. In New York, they're getting rid of a requirement to pass a statewide exam called Regents to graduate high school. New York Regents member Felicia Thomas Williams explained why they were doing it.
5: Okay, roll it.
7: I am so thrilled that all New York State students will now be able to demonstrate their competency, which I know is the expectation, in a manner that showcases their strengths.
8: Yes.
7: And I think that it's very important for people to understand, because there have been certain comments that have been made that I completely disagree with, that are we dumbing down the ability for students? Quite the opposite.
8: Absolutely.
7: It's giving I know maybe you've seen the cartoon where you have a fish climb a tree. Mm-hmm. But you don't assess a fish on climbing a tree because fish can't climb trees, right?
5: What?
3: Yeah.
6: Yeah. So that's just like a misappropriation of another thing that is credited to Albert Einstein, but he never said it, or there's no documentation that he actually said it, but it's everybody's a genius, but if you judge a fish by its ability to climb a tree, it will live its whole life believing that it is stupid. Whoever was writing that initially, though, wasn't saying that, hey, you know, some kids can graduate high school even if they can't read.
5: Exactly.
6: Right. That's not it.
5: And how dare you say we're dumbing down the curriculum just because kids can't read?
6: Right.
3: Yeah. What other evidence do I have? What other evidence do I need? You can't read.
5: Exactly.
3: What are we doing here?
5: Right.
3: Yeah.
5: But they know, what, 87 genders?
3: Yes.
5: You taught them that. Fantastic. That's great. Man. All right, Scott, what do you got for your story?
3: The holdout juror who sparked the mistrial in the Lindsey Clancy murder did not allow his Catholic faith to override his judgment. That's according to his brother. He said, I don't think religion had anything to do with it. He said the Clancy trial turned national attention to the juror when, of course, he chose not to to vote for mistrial or to vote for her freedom. He wanted her held, and he wanted her punished, and he said there was no reasonable doubt in his mind. He looked at the case, he made the call, his brother said, for me, that's how I would do it. I would just listen to the case with all the evidence and go from there. He added, his choice was good for some people, but not good for other people. But the attention has also raised questions about the juror's troubling criminal record. Those charges, by the way, were dismissed. In 2025, he was accused of beating the teenage nephew who called police on him during the alleged domestic violence attack. The juror, now, how this has anything at all to do with how he voted is ridiculous to me, but that's where we're at. My family cannot leave the house, the brother said. It's trickled down to us. They're leaving notes at my mom's house. They won't leave us alone. They don't know anything, but they're going after us. People have been calling me crazy. It's crazy what my family's going through right now. None of the family had any idea the last week of mayhem that was headed for them after the case ended. He said, we don't know. That's why I'm so shocked about what's going on. We didn't know anything. Of course, Clancy was, you know, mistrial for strangling her three kids, and this was the only holdout. And now the family's in trouble. Now the family's dealing with all this stuff.
5: Yeah. Then we'll leave him alone.
6: And I don't know if it would even be possible, but in a just society, the people who have been relentlessly moving to dox him would be prosecuted.
3: I agree with you.
6: This completely undermines the concept of an anonymous jury.
5: Yeah, because it's getting you to vote in a way to just give yourself less trouble.
6: Well, yeah.

0: Yes.
1: Like, oh gosh, I don't want this. Oh. I don't want to put my family at risk.
2: And you know why? I mean, obviously, we've seen this play out before. I think that was a big factor in why Derek Chauvin and then the other two cops who went to prison for being in the vicinity when George Floyd died.
1: It's crazy.
0: Yeah.
1: Yes.
2: It's because these jurors knew that their lives would be on the line, literally on the line, if they voted any other way.
1: Yeah. It's like mob justice.
0: That's where we are, though.
1: I know.
0: I mean, that's what's frightening. His brother and his mom had nothing to do with any of this.
1: Right.
0: Gosh, and their children.
1: Exactly.
0: Man.
1: Yeah.
0: Yeah, try to get a fair jury.
1: Well, for my story, it was just part of an interview with Rick Beato. He's a music guy. He's got a YouTube channel.
0: I know him. Yeah.
1: And I just thought it was refreshing because I think most people that go to a concert feel this way. It's Johnny Resnick of the Goo Goo Dolls.
0: Okay.
1: Saying, listen, man, you come to the show, I'm not going to preach to you. That's not what we're about. No.
3: Yeah. That's why I think live music is amazing. Because it's like I got people, fans from every walk of life, every political stripe, everything. And I always stress, we got one thing in common. Because we're living in weird times. We got one thing in common, and that's we're all here to see a show. And I'm not going to lecture you people about anything. I'm going to play a bunch of songs that you know. And we're all going to leave here, and we're going to be happier and better for it. That's it.
4: You're here.
3: Yeah, and it's like, I don't give a shit who you voted for.
1: Yeah, I don't give a who you voted for. This is what we're here for. Yes. There's so many people that are not going to listen to that.
0: No.
2: I'm waiting.
0: They think it's their duty to do it.
1: Oh.
0: Yeah. I must do it. I must tell them how I feel about politics.
1: It's like Springsteen.
0: Ugh.
1: And that guy trying to be, what, man of the people, working man?
0: Yeah.
1: Give me a freaking break with that, dude. If he was ever that was, what, 40 years ago? No, that was 50 years ago.
0: No, by now, yeah.
1: Yeah. He'd been out of touch for a long time. So I just thought that was refreshing. Like, hey, man, go to a show. You're trying to forget about everything for a while and just live in the moment. That's pretty cool.
0: I like Johnny Resnick. I like his old face. I like his new face.
1: You saying he had a little work done?
0: Oh, my gosh.
1: Maybe just a little?
0: Yeah.
1: Yeah. Nimrod's in the news update on the way.

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0: Markley Van Camp and Robin Show. 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
0: News update, David Van Camp.
1: Well, Europe is in some trouble when it comes to fuel because Saudi Arabia is telling them, hey, we're not going to be able to really get or fulfill fall orders because of the attacks from Iran proxies, notably the Houthis.
0: Yeah.
1: And they're saying, yeah, we're talking maybe November is when we're kind of getting back to normal.
2: Oh, boy.
1: This is not good.
2: November, yeah.
0: And then Ukraine hitting Russia.

0: That's making things worse for other people, too.
1: Yeah.
0: Yeah. Yeah, the oil futures, it's not looking good.
1: I saw, what was it, Shanghai crude hit $135 a barrel?
0: Whoa.
2: What was it? What did you say?
1: $135.
2: Oh, my
1: barrel.
2: Gosh.
1: Shanghai, yeah.
0: Oof. So I can just tell you, off air, it's at least once an hour. Robbins is talking about gas.
3: Yeah, I do.
0: God dang it!
3: I'm a bandit. I'm a bandit on that stuff. Yeah.
0: How do you spell it? Is that G-A-L-L, gall dang it?
3: G-O-L.
0: G-O-L?
3: Gall dang it.
0: Gall dang it.
3: I can spell any way you want. It's made up word.
1: I hear that. Or I read that and I think, gall dang it.
0: We gotta get to Nimrod here.
4: When the going gets tough.
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5: I love the poorly educated.
0: All right. Nimrod's in the News. We go to Mississippi. At first, you think it's a joke, but no, this is true. Authorities are asking the public for help identifying a vehicle with Fat Chicks Only written on it.
3: Wow.
0: A black, older model Chevy Tahoe. Here's part of the newscast from there. If you wanted to hear.
7: At 10, Prentice County investigators are looking for a vehicle with Fat Chicks Only written on it. It is all in connection with a recent burglary that happened there. Deputies say that the family reported a black, older model Chevrolet Tahoe. The witness said the SUV had the words Fat Chicks Only written on the rear glass.
3: Holy cow.
0: So if you've seen it or know anything, they want you to call them, the police do, and that's Nimrod's in the News.

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5: From ABC News, I'm Dave Packer. As concerns escalated from outside the AI industry and within about advancing unbridled artificial intelligence, the president and some of his allies are pushing back on assertions that the technology endangers the country and humanity. House Speaker Mike Johnson.
6: We've all seen this movie before, okay? We're 49 days out from an election. A catastrophe is created. The media gets spun up. Social media gets spun up. Everybody says we're all going to be, they literally said we're all going to be dead in 10 years.
5: Meanwhile,
7: as major AI labs now push to slow down development in light of potential dangers, former Trump administration strategist Steve Bannon says of those companies,
8: the people don't trust them, and that trust is not going up.
7: A rare ideological ally, Vermont Senator Bernie Sanders, who says lawmakers must step in.
9: The public has had virtually no input into the AI revolution that is transforming the world.
7: Mike Dubusky, ABC News.
5: President Trump lashed out on social media at the Supreme Court today for blocking his attempt to overhaul mail-in ballots ahead of the midterm election.
10: The president calls it a bad decision. He says it is a big loss for Republicans and America itself. He goes on to say that the Supreme Court really let our